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6: We have breaking news out of Washington today. Todd Blanche's nomination for Attorney General hangs in the balance, and so does construction of the White House ballroom. There is news on both. And we'll bring you the latest in just a moment. Tennesseans went to the polls last night in their state's primary, and there was a surprise loser. Who was it? We'll tell you. And President Trump tries again to curtail birthright citizenship. He has two new executive orders, and we have the details of that as well. Today is Friday, August the 7th. I'm Scott Jennings, broadcasting for Salem. And we're coming to you from Louisville, Kentucky. On this day in 2007, baseball history changed with one swing of the bat. Barry Bonds stepped into the plate in San Francisco against Washington Nationals pitcher Mike Bassick. The count went full, and then this, cut four.
7: Three balls and two strikes. The overshift is on, and Bassick deals. And Bonds hits it high, hits it deep, it is out of here! 56. Bond stands alone. He is on top of the all-time home run list.
6: Barry Bonds launching home run 756 into the right center field seats, breaking the record that had long been held by Hank Aaron. The game stopped, the fireworks exploded, and Aaron himself appeared on the scoreboard with a recorded message congratulating Bonds. But this was no ordinary celebration, because by then Bonds was at the center of baseball's steroid scandal, and his pursuit of Hank Aaron had become

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0: the stories and facts the mainstream media refuses to discuss. 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
1: Friday, August the 7th. Thanks for joining us here. Common Sense for the American People. A quick update to our previous reporting on the U.S. Senate. While we are in commercial, the Senate has overwhelmingly passed the bipartisan Russian sanctions legislation championed by the late Lindsey Graham of South Carolina. The final vote, 86 to 11. And that'll send it over to the House for consideration. So, as predicted,

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22: All right, I've had this one on my pile of things to discuss with you for several days now, but then I went on my Great Western sojourn and left it on the pile. But I remembered it today because this morning I went outside and looked into my own chicken coop in the Jennings backyard. We keep over 30 chickens in the Jennings backyard area. We love our chickens. We've been doing the chickens now for several years. We started with 6. Now we have over 30. They call it chicken math. I'm sure some of you out there know what it's like. But I was more than pleased recently when the Vice President of the United States had a chicken coop of his own constructed at the Naval Observatory in Northwest Washington. This is where the vice president lives. Finally, we paragons of poultry have true representation in the executive branch. This is unequivocally a good thing. For many years,

0: Administration is moving ahead with its efforts to fire Federal Reserve Governor Lisa Cook 2 months after the Supreme Court allowed her to retain her job while she fights the president's effort to terminate her over claims of mortgage fraud, which she denies. The Trump administration is appealing a lower court ruling in Cook's favor. Elon Musk will now start mass producing semiconductor chips at a massive scale.
1: Both SpaceX and Tesla, Elon Musk's companies, will build a giant factory in Grimes County, Texas, outside College Station. The facility, to be called the TerraFab, will be tasked solely with mass production of semiconductors, 100 million square feet, costing eventually more than $16 billion to build. TerraFab is intended to streamline production and fabrication of microchips for AI, robotics, and space use. As of now, 9 out of every 10 chips we need come from Taiwan. And while Taiwan Semiconductor Corporation is planning to build factories in the U.S., it just might not be enough for our needs. Musk says TerraFab will build more than 100 billion chips per year.
0: Fox's Evan Brown. I'm Lisa LaSera. This is Fox News.
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3: Summertime building back in as we go through the weekend and into early next week. Partly cloudy skies, 80s this evening, 72 for the low. Saturday, plenty of sunshine. It's warm to hot, mainly in the afternoon. It's humid, 89, maybe 90 degrees for the high. Saturday night, clear skies, 74, and Sunday, sunny, hot, and humid. Let's top it out Sunday at 94 degrees. Keep that going Monday and Tuesday. 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
1: And delivering common sense for the American people. Ladies and gentlemen, here's Scott Jennings.
2: Friday, August the 7th. Before we do a quick check of the headlines, sometimes people write me questions. One of the questions, believe it or not, is often, Scott, what do you do in the commercial breaks? When you're just sitting there and we're listening to the commercials and we're waiting for you to come back on, what do you do? Let me tell you what I'm doing. I sign books. Literally, I have lists upon lists of books that people want me to sign. A Revolution of Common Sense. Now, it came out last November. It was a New York Times bestseller. You can still get it on Amazon. I'm sure at a fair price these days. But I sign books, and I'm sitting here. How many we got to sign? Like 100. Literally, I'm going to sign like 100 books. Anyway, that's what we're doing. Quick check of the headlines. The Senate has honored Lindsey Graham by passing the final significant bill that he was authoring, a series of major sanctions on Russia and some that target Iran in a landslide, 86-11 vote. Key issue here is that the president is authorized in this legislation to levy a 100% tariff on imported Russian oil. The critical bill now goes over to the House. Hope it passes there. Power is changing hands in Colombia, the second largest country in South America. Today, Abelardo de la Estrella was inaugurated as the country's 36th president. He's a firebrand conservative, ardently pro-Israel, anti-cartel, anti-Marxist, and he's taking over for a communist named Gustavo Petro. This is another country, yet another country, I should say, in South and Central America, rejecting communism in favor of common sense. And as the midterms get closer and closer here in the United States, we here at the Scott Jennings Show are going to be covering the most competitive House races that will determine who controls Congress after November. Today, we take you to the land of enchantment, New Mexico, to cover one of the most competitive House elections this cycle. It is the second district in New Mexico. The candidates are Greg Cunningham, the Republican, versus Gabe Vasquez, the incumbent Democrat. Let's take a listen to what Greg Cunningham is telling.

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4: Late night in the Senate. I'm Lisa Lacera, Fox News. They're settling unfinished business before heading out for August recess, including voting on Todd Blanch as the next attorney general. His confirmation all but certain after one Republican who was on the fence made his decision.
5: Susan Collins, the Republican from Maine, who has a very competitive re-election bid this fall, she announced a couple of days ago she was a no. And then early this morning, Lisa Murkowski, she announced that she, too, would oppose Todd Blanch. Now, Mitch McConnell, the former Senate majority leader, he remains out, so they could only lose one more Republican and still confirm Blanch. So there was a very teary statement from Bill Cassidy, the Republican from Louisiana, this morning. He announced this morning that he would vote to confirm.
4: Fox's Chad Pergam on Capitol Hill. The controversy over Blanch, who was President Trump's former lawyer, stems from the $1.8 billion weaponization fund to compensate people considered allies of the president as part of the president's settlement with the IRS. That idea has been abandoned. Earlier, the Senate passed a package of harsh sanctions against Ukraine.
6: Named for the late South Carolina Senator Lindsey Graham, the package penalizes countries continuing to purchase Russian oil and gas. Supporters say the measure will choke off a major source of revenue for Russian President Vladimir Putin to fund the war against Ukraine.
4: Fox's Jared Halpern at the White House. The measure has the support of President Trump, which means it will likely pass when lawmakers return after recess. The Pentagon has revoked former Air Force Secretary Frank Kendall's eligibility to access classified information and has barred him from holding any sensitive position, claiming it is disclosed sensitive information about the capabilities of Air Force One to the media. This follows reporting last month on security concerns over the new jet, which was a gift from Qatar. The plane was retrofitted and upgraded, but reportedly lacks the anti-missile capabilities of the older jets. 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
12: Summertime building back in as we go through the weekend and into early next week. Partly cloudy skies, 80s this evening, 72 for the low. Saturday, plenty of sunshine. It's warm to hot, mainly in the afternoon. It's humid, 89, maybe 90 degrees for the high. Saturday night, clear skies, 74, and Sunday, sunny, hot, and humid. Let's top it out Sunday at 94 degrees. Keep that going Monday and Tuesday. 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
11: Like the losers who got picked last for dodgeball forming a union and being like, we're going to regulate how you pick for dodgeball because we're mad. I mean, it's what it is. That's what this is. I think it's unfair to say that, well, she doesn't like men or women's sports. She's MAGA. That's so stupid to just say that the complete blatant observation of scientific fact renders one a Trumpkin.
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13: Welcome to, but I'm just watching guys like you, and you're very talented people. The question is, will they vote? Because a lot of them are very angry at Republicans, to be honest with you.
14: Why is that?
13: I don't know. I mean, they're angry at Republicans, but they're not angry at me.
14: Why?
13: They're not angry at me, but they are angry at Republicans.
14: Everyone's always angry.
13: And there are some areas that are basically Democrat, but they're Trump, like Pennsylvania. I win Pennsylvania easily. I win other places easily. Look, I won Michigan easily. I did well with Michigan. I did well with almost everything, to be honest. I did well with everything.
14: But it's a good point, Mike.
13: Now the question is,
14: Rogers lost when you were on the ballot.
13: Yeah.
14: And now he's up again.
13: Well, he lost when I'm on the ballot, and I won big in Michigan. But I happen to think he won.
14: Okay. Well, that's...
13: No. I think it was a rigged deal. I think they rigged him out of it. But he's a very good candidate. It's very important for the country that we win. Because you have people getting in office right now who will destroy this country. Your person in Michigan that won the other night,
14: Abdul Al-Sayed,
13: he is a disaster for the country. Got a good line of stuff. I watched him. He speaks well, speaks okay, seemed better. But I'll tell you what, guys like that get in, they'll destroy this country.
15: You'd had a meeting with Hakeem Jeffries a long time ago. I don't think you've had many more conversations with him since then. Maybe you have. What's your read of him?
13: I think he's a nice guy. I mean, I did. He was here.
15: Yeah.
13: We had a good meeting. It was, look.
15: He's harsh on you. He says,
13: Well, he's harsh because I'm harsh on him. I'm sure he wouldn't be so harsh. I've said bad things about
15: him. Could you do business with him, you think?
13: Yeah, I think so. Look, the people harsh on me, I'm harsh on them. It's part of the world. You cover it very well. You cover specifically Congress. You see a strange group of people. But I'd probably get along with him very well. I met him essentially once.
15: Yep.
13: I think I'd probably get along with him very well.
11: So we've got how we're going to go forward with DSA gaining ground. We also have, I know, it's the latest with Iran.

Ron, apparently there's going to be another deal just in time for the weekend. I don't believe it. I don't blame you if you don't either. So that, in addition to the DSA and whether or not, I mean, you have to think about this. After midterms, and this is why all of this stuff, like bringing it all together, is because after midterms, if, and we're going to talk about this later in the show, if the polling is close or accurate in any way, we're going to have a little bit of a thing to deal with. And this is one of the reasons that you maybe have seen, and especially if you're a subscriber to my newsletter, you saw the thing about the burrito argument. There's this big argument right now in the right over not just cost, but how that cost affects people, right? And whether it is enough of an effect to maybe potentially kind of toss midterms. And that's where we're at. So welcome to the radio program, Dana Lash with you. The Iran stuff, like I said, I don't know if we're going, I mean, it seems like every Friday for

0: a little bit of a pinch, for the lack of a better way to put it. And we never have been able to get into a position politically where we are able to withstand that and then withstand the insane onslaught of the horrific press coverage. So that's where we're at with everything. So, like I said, if you get the newsletter, you have gotten a lot of this already with all of the headlines curated for you. And I also have my latest piece from the Washington Times up, because this kind of factors into the Iran stuff too, considering the fact that Iran pays all of these other, you know, ancillary groups, the Hamas, the Hezbollah, et cetera, et cetera. So it's important to keep all of that in mind. And we'll see. Because that whole disarmament agreement, as we broke it down, isn't actually a disarmament agreement. All right. So the big thing, though, with Iran is the gay one-legged, burnt, at least burnt, one-legged, that's for sure. Gay, totally. Dead, questionable. The Mohabba Khamenei has been rushed to the hospital and is in critical condition. I don't believe it. I think he's dead already. Dude's dead. He hadn't been rushed to the hospital. Dude has been dead the entire time. And the IRGC are just weakened at burying him as a way to try to maintain control. That's the only thing. How many times have we heard this guy's dead? Now, do I believe that maybe at the least, generously, he's alive and maybe, I don't know, compromised to the point where the IRGC is the one making all the decisions? Yes, that's the only, you know, that's the only other possibility, I think. Because that would explain some of the moves from Iran and some of, you know, if you have these equally hardline IRGC leaders. But I don't know. Did he ever actually leave the hospital? I don't know if anybody ever saw him go into the hospital. I don't know. But for a country that requires regular viewing of their, I guess, their dead leader, their leaders, because they rely on that populist. And that's why I say populism is a strategy. It's not a set of beliefs. It's kind of hard to think that they can go on for that long without having him visible. He has to be visible. That's the big thing. He's got to be visible. So we'll see. I don't know. But I don't know if he's, I mean, I think it's also maybe, here's what I really think. You know what I really think? I think the dude's dead. I think he's been dead. I think we blew his A double snakes up. I think all his legs and fibbly bits blew into the wind. And I think that he's dead. And I think that they're just like, they are trying to maintain this theater of him being alive so that they can continue to run things. Guy's totally dead, so that they can continue to run things. And that's all they're doing right now. And then they're going to go through this theater of, oh my gosh, he's dead. He's been martyred. Our one-legged, burnt up, dead, gay, dead Khamenei Jr. He's been martyred. He's going up to his giant sex cult in the sky where he gets the perpetually virginized 72 ladies. Except he's gay, so, ooh, how does that work? Maybe he was yeeted from a rooftop because of his gay. Everybody knows he's gay. He's like flaming, he's like a flaming hot Cheeto. Everybody knows this. He is. Pinky's out, flaming hot Cheeto. Guy is as gay as Richard Simmons is questionable. Just saying. It's not wrong. I like Richard Simmons, but come on. Nobody's that happy all the time. For real. So they're just parading him out at this point. I think they're doing this, by the way, because they are out of options. I think they're about damn near broke. Their military has been decimated. There's nothing else left for them to do. So the only other option is, let's have a good excuse for some kind of pause. Khamenei Jr.'s dead. I mean, he's been dead. Oh, but now he's really dead. Oh, woe is us. That's what this is. That's all this is. So, but no, for real though, he is gay. So what does he get in? I mean, does he get to go to the sex cult heaven? I'm looking at Cain, like Cain's some sort of theocratic authority.
1: I don't know. Maybe it's different virgins. I don't know what he gets.
0: He gets a bunch of

0: Twinks?
1: I don't know.
0: I don't know. How does that work over there?
1: I honestly don't want to occupy any more of my brain with this.
0: Yeah, but still, though, let's think about it. I'm just wondering if it can be used for leverage. Because maybe he doesn't want to die if he has to go up and get ladies.
1: Assuming he's not dead already, but yeah.
0: Yeah, yeah, just assuming that he's not dead already. And that, you know, I mean, that he was even allowed in. I don't know, because Islam seems to be pretty hardcore with some stuff. I mean, you show an ankle, you get beaten to death. So I don't know. I mean, what is it if you like cornhole and other dudes? I don't know. I don't know how that works. It's Friday. Half of you are drunk. Spare me. You are literally sitting by your pool or in your you're in your backyard watching your kids run in the sprinkler. I didn't want to hear it. Don't even want to hear it. We all know it. You all know this is true. This is not Dora the Explorer Radio. It's Big Kid Broadcast, right? BKB. You all know this is true. You all thought it. I just said it. I don't want to hear nothing. Not a peep. But though, for real. So, however, I just think it's hysterical. And I hope Trump trolls them so bad. If they end up going through this theater of, oh, our hominy's dead. I hope that Trump trolls them. Maybe he can bring out like a giant. They could do the Iranian, the old regime flag in pride colors, and he could drape a box in front of the Capitol, and they could like, oh, look, it's the dead Khamenei Jr. Oh, and they could have another little separate box for his leg that was apparently rumored to have been blown off to the sky, right? They could do that as well. Have like a little box next to it, also draped in the regime flag that's done up in pride colors. Why not? I mean, it's an appropriate send-off, right? So, I think there's a lot of opportunity there. Okay, I got to get into a couple of other things. Let me get you set up for the other stuff, because I just realized I spent an inordinate amount of time on this topic, too much to Kane's chagrin. Have you heard of the job homeless helper? Have you heard of that job, homeless helper?
1: No, it sounds okay.
0: Like a helper for the homeless.
1: Yeah, sounds.
0: How much do you think a homeless helper would earn?
1: Oh, I don't know. 15 bucks an hour or something?
0: Oh, that's adorable.
1: 20 bucks an hour?
0: Well, in California, this dude, who is a homeless helper, ended up getting 1.6 mil.
2: What?
0: Yeah. Plus bonuses, vacation payouts. Oh, and he didn't actually live in the city in which he was a homeless helper. He lived in Hawaii. Yeah, yeah. Or she did. She, and then there's another dude also that earned seven figures. Yeah, this is that big story about the homeless service organizations in California and how they ended up actually getting most of the money that was never actually allocated to the homeless. You can't make this up. So we're going to get into that also. Oh, but I have more. Have you seen a little pop culture thing? We have one report that completely obliterates the claim that there's a famine in Gaza, which we're going to discuss. And also, apparently, they're out of ideas for films. And so they've decided to follow the story of a fisherwoman who asked a basket maker to make her a husband out of wicker. And it's literally a film called Wicker. So all the Candyland mommy sleuths are going to do this next. So we've got a lot to hit still. And that's just, I mean, that's actually everything I had in this first segment that I completely blew past. As we move, our partners that will bring you the program, it's the folks over at Chapter. Chapter exists to cut through all of the confusion that exists out there with Medicare. Medicare is confusing on purpose, and all of that is how people end up in the wrong plan, overpaying, and undercovered. It is incredibly important to find somebody on your side. That's incredibly important to find. And Chapter exists to cut through all of this. I mean, they're an honest translator for Medicare. 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

0: They have resulting 16 novel viruses that were created to infect bacteria, and they pose no threat to people, they said. Absolutely no threat at all, wink, wink, nudge, nudge. No threat to the peoples. Do you believe this? Why are we doing this? Why are we making... Is this going to be like, oh, well, it's getting rid of, like, bacterias and viruses, other viruses and things like that? Like, what's the point of doing it? Otherwise, if it's biowarfare, that's going to get out, and it's going to be into some wet market where people eat grody animals, and then we're all going to get it, and it's going to suck out loud. And I'll be damned if I have to quarantine and do the home thing. I'm not doing any of that. I will literally knock down sweater sets, go into Bath and Body Works, and I will destroy entire soap towers. Shut up. Moving on. Leprosy. Why? Why leprosy? Of all the things, this old-timey disease is now back. It's climbing in Florida. Is it because of, well, I know armadillos carry it. Could it be because of them weird lizards, the iguanas that fall out of trees and hit people upside the head all the time?
1: I think iguanas have that, but I can look it up.
0: Well, they, and I don't want to be confused. They're like leprosy, known as Hansen disease. No, it's leprosy. Stop it, because I will not, it'll just sound like some mbop stuff. 36 cases in Florida, a record high since reporting began in 92. 26 contracted in Florida, one out of, or a couple of out of state. Where is it coming from? So how are they catching it? Guess what it is? Armadillos. Can we not touch them? Guys, if you see an armadillo, I know that all of you think that you're Snow White and you want to go out there and you want to touch the animals, you want to talk to all of them like Brian Fellows from SNL. Let me give you a tip. Don't. Because you're going to get weird leprosy and bumps and all kinds of weird ancient diseases. So just don't touch of them. Look of them from a distance and stay the hell away. Thank you, America.
2: They're little roly polies.
0: That are covered with grossness. Yes, go ahead and hold this armadillo and then watch as your arm just literally shrivels and falls off. Leprosy, yay! They used to have like entire colonies for people. 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
1: Welcome back. Dana Lash with you. I got to, real quick, indulge me for a moment. I have a question for the chat. So, what do grown men like as birthday presents that are not your husband, that like your friends, like you have like couple friends in that? What are the, like, chicks are so easy to get for. So I said, it's like one of the most entertaining answers I think I've ever received. I asked the staff, I was like, what do grown men like for like a gift? And Steve immediately, I didn't even get the, like the diphthong of the last syllable out of my mouth. And Steve's like, gift cards. And Juan's like, yes, gift cards. Do men like gift cards, Chet? Do they like gift cards? Is that a thing to do?
2: We pretty much like money.
1: Well, yeah, you do. Like, I know y'all like barbecue, yeah. But it's not like I can wrap up like a box of meat and be like, you know, and like give it to someone to unwrap that. But
2: I actually
1: like
2: think
1: a
2: guys,
1: gift card for meat, maybe.
2: I actually think guys love giving gift cards more. I think there are guys that don't like to put too much thought into the gift. And they're like, hey, we want to give you the freedom of getting whatever it is you want. We're going to give you a gift card. I think guys love giving gift cards. So I imagine that they'd like getting it, too.
1: Do you guys ever, do men ever give each other gifts and y'all just exchange gift cards?
2: Yeah, I've had a couple Christmases like that.
1: Juan's like, any gift card from Home Depot or Lowe's.
2: Yeah.
1: I feel like that's going to have to be Juan's ringtone now for the future, is like that song, the Home Depot theme. Let's make that Juan's theme.
2: An Amazon one works well, too, these days.
1: It's just hysterical to me. I just was thinking about that because... We're talking about like the stuff we're doing over the weekend. I'm like, oh man, I got to get this ready. And I was just curious about that. So I'll throw it out to the chat and see, cause I know there's dudes in that group and I'm just curious. Like, women are way not like the gift card people, but men are very practical, almost clinically practical. So another difference between men and women, by the way, we'll come back to this when we get some answers. All right. So, Speaking of men and women being different, I wasn't going to get to this till the next hour, but it just makes sense to drop it here real quick. So Megan Rapinoe, that one little annoying chick from, does she play soccer anymore? I mean, I think she runs her mouth more than she does anything else, more than she plays soccer, more than anything. She's all pupset now, of course. She's going after Sophie Cunningham now because Sophie Cunningham talked about merely the differences between the sexes that are scientific and observational. And now Megan Rapinoe, who has got, she's got to get involved in everything. Otherwise, she has no relevancy. That's one of the reasons why you see these chicks just jump out in front of this stuff and desperately try to weigh in with their hot take. Because if she doesn't have a hot take on this issue, does she exist anymore, right? That's how they get their relevancy. I'm just so tired of people weighing in on this. Shut up. No one has cared about what Megan Rapinoe thinks for the longest time. It's like a damn angry dwarf who just gets real mad. She comes from, you know, she's like one of the angry Snow White dwarves who's just getting mad, bopping up and down, constantly screaming for attention, constantly screaming for relevancy. Tired of it. I mean, how many days is this that this has been like in the news now?
3: Week and a half.
1: Every one of these dumb broads. And by the way, oh my gosh, do you know, wait, let me, bear with me.
2: Dude on the screen?
1: No. Okay. Let me Google something, because this is going to make sense. Do you guys remember Prince Valium from Spaceballs?
3: Oh, yeah.
1: That's Megan Rapinoe's new hairstyle. Only my Gen X fam are going to get this.
2: Hashtag facts.
1: I mean, she looks like Prince Valium from Spaceballs right now. Dewey, I feel like Juan may not know this, so I've got to give... Hold up. She's totally got this. I'm putting this in Slack real quick. She has...

0: I mean, that's her hair, basically. That's Prince. She just give her a little raspberry beret, and it's her. It's Prince Valium from Spaceballs. That's who it is. By the way, they're making a Spaceballs, too, did you know? Mm-hmm. I'm very excited about that. Very excited about that. All right, one of the other things that I wanted to touch on, this is a little less fun and a little bit more serious, but also Pallywood. Did you guys see this story of the... It was a study that was done on the claims of famine in Gaza, right? And this comes by way, there was like a UNICEF report on this. It's a UNICEF-led survey that found child malnutrition in Gaza was exceptionally low by regional and even Western standards. And the findings also undermine the key argument that was used to justify the famine declaration that they had had last year. How often have you guys heard, oh, there's a famine in Gaza? Israel's starving them kids. By the way, for all the people who'd like to sit here and scream that Bibi Netanyahu, that Benjamin Netanyahu gave money to Hamas, first off, two things on that. I guess it didn't work. And it shows how stupid it would be to give any kind of money to your opposition who's still going to kill you anyway. So what did you hope to achieve by trying to insist upon using that narrative as some sort of victorious declaration? Number one. Number two, do you realize that that money was aid money that was going to Gaza to feed people and to take care of people because Hamas wasn't? Oh, you guys didn't include that in your observations when you were just like gobbling up all the TikTok diarrhea? Like the red green stands you are. Oh, okay. Given everything. So people apparently weren't aware of that. Yeah, that's aid money. Mm-hmm. So the survey was carried out under the coordination of the nutrition cluster. It's this UNICEF-led blah, blah, blah. And the reason why normally I would be like, oh, UN, whatever. But that's what the left's grand standard is it not? And did they not also use this organization and their political declarations about genocide in Gaza as a way to, as a cudgel to try to beat an ally in the Middle East out of any kind of movement towards self-defense? Correct. Yes, they did. So the prevailing narrative has been utterly destroyed. The UNICEF-led body that runs Gaza's nutrition surveillance system measured thousands of children's weight, height, and mid-upper arm circumference. Then the data was used to calculate the weight for height Z-score, or WHZ. That is the standard indicator that is used by the World Health Organization and other bodies to compare levels of acute malnutrition over populations over different spans of time. And so what they discovered is that the acute malnutrition that was measured by, again, the WHZ, or the weight for height Z score, ranged from merely 0.2 to 0.8% across Gaza's regions. Now, to compare, they note, the WHZ, that weight to height Z score, ranged from merely, pre-war, it was 0.8%. So already before the conflict resulting from October 7th, it was already at a very low rate, comparable to what was seen in developed countries and well below Egypt's. By the way, Egypt's WHZ, again, weight, height, Z-score, is 2.9%. Jordan's is 2%. So in other words, the measured level of quote-unquote acute malnutrition was not only well below any kind of critical level at all, but it was already well below by both regional and even Western standards. Now, the claim this entire time has been that Israel does not allow any kind of food, any kind of aid to get into Gaza. That has been the narrative. Oh my gosh, Israel's starving kids, Israel's killing kids, anything that they can come up with. And they actually wanted to pass this phase 5 famine classification And it had, in order to even get that, you have to, 30% of the children in the population under the age of five have to show acute malnutrition as measured by the WHZ, that weight, height, Z score. And these completely politicized bodies decided that they, these other bodies decided that they were going to declare this. So in reality, they didn't measure anything. They declared it. And that's the peace, whatever corporation, this global, whatever. Not only did they claim something that was entirely demonstrably false, but it was entirely political, and it was based solely upon Hamas's claimed numbers. Hamas was the one that has been going out there telling everyone that kids are starving to death in Gaza. They're not. They're doing better in Gaza than they're doing in Egypt and Jordan. They're doing better than their other Arab counterparts. In fact, most all of them. I think the Saudis were the only one where they were on par with them. They're beating a number of other Arab countries. No joke. Like pretty much every country in the region on par with Saudis. Don't you think that's pretty relevant? Especially since one of the accusations against Israel has been this famine that they've caused. The famine. And even before then, it was incredibly questionable. And one of the reasons why you had some of these political international bodies, they were trying to claim that it was solo. They had actually refused to measure it against any of the other Arab counterparts in the region. They were actually trying to contrast it between these other African nations, etc., with higher WHZ. I mean, it's just weird. Everything that they did to try to bend over to get a talking point for their narrative, they did it. And so, yes, the rates in Gaza, they are not twice the rates of anywhere else. They're lower than every other area measured. So it is in a completely made up narrative that our American press ran with, that the international press ran with, that international bodies were using as a way to justify accusing Israel of committing war crimes. And in the reality is that they are actually doing better nutrition and weight-wise than all of their other Arab counterparts. And they're on par with Western countries. There is no such thing as famine in Gaza. It is a lie. And it's been debunked. Just like there's no genocide in Gaza, their birth rate has almost tripled. Their birth rate was not even interrupted after October 7th. So all of these claims have been so ridiculously been proven false. And Western media ran with it. International media ran with it. Not a single correction. Do you think that you will find a single correction about any of this, perhaps, say, in the New York Times? Do you think that MSNBC or whatever it is, Ms. Now, do you think that they're going to offer a correction to all of their previous reporting wherein they've accused Israel of committing genocide or pushing famine now that it's been completely overwhelmingly without any question or objection debunked 6 ways to Sunday? Do you think that they're going to offer a correction? No. Do you think any of the people that cosplay as America Firsters while pushing Red Green Alliance propaganda on the nation to try to divide and tank our best chances of winning, not just in midterms, but in 2028, an ultimate betrayal stab in the back to this republic? Do you think any of those cosplaying grifters are going to acknowledge this major correction in narrative? No. Judge them by their fruits. We have more to come as we roll towards Days of These United States, our partners that help bring you the program. It's our friends over at Superbeats, the company Human, which makes Superbeats based in Texas. And Superbeats, this is the heart chews that make a difference using clinically studied ingredients. And it really works. I've talked to you about the Superbeats chews for such a long time. 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
6: I think it's trans rights now is our new battle. That's what I think I was saying, that like the battles have changed. You know, like our intentions have been the same, but now the environment has changed. We see trans people's rights being, you know, stripped away from them. There's a lot of discourse around trans athletes and what they can compete in. I would welcome a trans athlete on my team or against my team anytime. I don't think it's a problem in the world. It's just another way to kind of attack trans people. You know, we've seen players like Leyshia Clarendon who stepped into that forefront and have been brave enough and courageous enough to kind of step up. So I guess that's the next battle that we have to fight as athletes.
7: First off, it's not a battle, you absolute simp. And the other aspect of it is not a battle. And also, they're not trans people, they're dudes. Because you don't see women that are like killing themselves to go and play on men's teams. Why is that? Why can't they play on men's teams? I'm so confused, Kane. Why don't all the men like lower all of their criteria and just accept women who are identifying as men?
8: Yeah, what I hate the most about it is that you have to get rid of your common sense in order to agree with the stupidity. It's why we have weight classes in boxing and in MMA. It's like you can't, the fairness has to be there. If you're putting dudes on the court with women, going against women, the fairness is no longer there. And that's just the common sense. I don't understand why you have to be labeled as hate or whatever, phobic, just because it's common sense.
7: Well, and it shows the double standard. These women are so eager with their pick-me energy to be liked that they're willing to sell out their own sex at their own detriment. Because this, if the argument is that a man wants to play on a women's team because he doesn't feel comfortable playing on the men's team and he identifies as a woman, then why is the discomfort of the female athletes who are being forced to acquiesce to this? Why are their concerns being ignored? If you want to talk about the real sexism and whose rights are being quelled here, it's their rights. This isn't a right. This is a demand from a completely entitled, coddled, less than 1% of the entire American population. They shouldn't get to determine the rules and eligibility for women's teams. They haven't done anything to build these teams. If anything, they're doing everything that they can to degrade them and break them down. This is just stupid. So no, they don't belong on women's teams. They can start their own trans league. And when people tell you that they're not interested in men who want to be women starting their own trans league, what they're telling you is that this isn't about that at all. It's about subjugating women. It is one of the biggest, like, progressive, which patriarchy and patriarchal nonsense all came from progressivism. I see it all the time. I see it rearing its head within the woke Reich as well. These dudes who, you know, can't get a woman, who echo all of these progressive patriarchy talking points. Godless men create feminists. That's where feminists come from. Godless men who refuse the responsibility and duty of leading their house and guarding, you know, the hearts of women. These men

who eschew their God-given duty and their God-called to duty. That's how we're feminists are created. And so you see this weakness on the progressive side. That's why there are all so many, there's so many that are so progressive. That's why. I mean, Christianity was the religion that equaled, made equal men and women. Purposefully so, repeatedly, with very careful intent. And so I see this stuff popping up. It's a betrayal of what they say that they're fighting for, but also it completely disregards women, and it tells women, oh, you're so replaceable that men can do it better. Stick with us, second hour on the way.

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6: In session. I'm Lisa Lacerra, Fox News. A vote could happen in the wee hours of the morning on confirmation of Todd Blanche as Attorney General. Early today, Louisiana Republican Bill Cassidy said he would vote yes, securing the number of votes needed for passage. Cassidy said the entire process has become politicized.
7: This process should be about Mr. Blanche and how he will go forward in a difficult job, and how the American people can be best served.
6: Alaska's Lisa Murkowski and Susan Collins of Maine have said they will vote no. Blanche has come under scrutiny over the $1.8 billion weaponization fund to compensate people considered allies of President Trump. As part of the president's settlement with the IRS, that idea has been dropped. Earlier today, the Senate passed a package of harsh new sanctions on Russia over its war in Ukraine. It's named for the late Senator Lindsey Graham, who had just returned from Ukraine when he died suddenly last month.
8: On this vote, the yeas are 86, the nays are 11. The 60-vote threshold having been achieved, the bill is passed.
6: Graham's sister, Senator Darlene Graham, with the vote count. The package penalized countries who continue to purchase Russian oil and gas. It still needs to be approved in the House. President Trump calling on the Supreme Court to overturn a lower court ruling which ordered the construction of the White House ballroom to stop.
9: The majority of the judges wrote, "We are aware of no instance in American history in which a president unilaterally and using privately collected funds demolished substantial portions of the White House that Congress authorized to be built and American taxpayers paid for until now."
6: Fox's David Spunt at the Justice Department. President Trump argues the ballroom is a matter of national interest, saying it also will include bomb shelters, medical and military facilities, and defense capabilities. 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
15: Summertime building back in as we go through the weekend and into early next week. Partly cloudy skies, 80s this evening, 72 for the low. Saturday, plenty of sunshine. It's warm to hot, mainly in the afternoon. It's humid, 89, maybe 90 degrees for the high. Saturday night, clear skies, 74, and Sunday, sunny, hot, and humid. Let's top it out Sunday at 94 degrees. Keep that going Monday and Tuesday. 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
2: Marie, is that you?
3: 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How you doing?
2: Better now. 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
5: It's like the losers who got picked last for dodgeball forming a union and being like, we're going to regulate how you pick for dodgeball because we're mad. I mean, it's what it is. That's what this is. I think it's unfair to say that, well, she doesn't like men and women's sports. She's MAGA. That's so stupid to just say that the complete blatant observation of scientific fact renders one a trumpkin.
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5: Welcome back to the program. Dana Lash with you. And we are here at the top of the second hour and getting you set up for everything here this weekend, because maybe we're going to have an agreement with Iran. Maybe we're not. We got the DSA out there campaigning. We have the movie being made about Wicker people. Wicker, a movie. We'll discuss. Did Jennifer Welch write those? I only know her name because I'm looking at the audio soundbite. By the way, can we play? Oh, gosh, it's Friday. I'm trying to be nicer because I got to go to church on Sunday, you know. And I just feel like if I play audio soundbite 9, Kane,
7: yeah,
5: might be a little difficult for me. Not to go to church, but to walk in with like and say I've been real good this week. So the issue, first off, the issue, let me start with this. Let's prepare cut 8, please. The issue with the far left and the DSA, obviously, is they're terrorists. I mean, how else are you going to, if you're sitting here saying that America deserved 9/11, you deserve to have your ass kicked. You do. I wish sometimes that we lived in the Wild West, because I have a better way to settle things. But everybody's so litigious and everybody's got to go to court. I'm very old school, which is why the guy who threatened to kill me on the internet suddenly got very, very quiet when I discovered his home address, satellite photos of his house, the social security number, his license plate number, where he works, where his family works, and his entire clientele list. And yes, I did reach out to his employer, because if you're going to FA, I will make you FO. Don't like mistake and think that because I'm a woman in her 40s that I am not the craziest, meanest person you will ever meet in your ever loving life. Hi. So let's go to cut 8. So Hassan Piker is very upset because people heard the comment that he made with his own face about America deserving 9/11. So this is his defense, believe it or not. Listen.
8: Point. We got to realize like this 9/11 stuff is just only being weaponized as a way to make Muslims and Muslim candidates look bad. Like it's a permission structure for Islamophobia. It's

0: ridiculous, dude. It's so ridiculous. It's so racist.
1: So that's all he has. That's the that. Wait, are you sitting here seriously telling me that that's the level of insight you get from Nepo anchor baby Hassan Piker? Yeah. It's so lame, dude. It's so racist. It's racist to be like offended because I said America deserved 9/11. That's literally like racist. He says it's being weaponized for Islamophobia. I think he's trying to weaponize the empathetic structure of a Christian nation and use it to try to nullify said Christian nation. That's what I think. It's not Islamophobia to point out that you like watching Americans die. It's not Islamophobia to point out that you think that innocent Americans deserved to be burned to death at the hands of a bunch of Islamists. That's not Islamophobia. That's mere observation. It's not Islamophobia to point out that a Nepo anchor baby who goes and campaigns with other people who share his views on 9/11 to be kind of critical of that and say that it is absolutely Islamist driven. That's not Islamophobia. Islamophobia is a made up word that tries to get you to ignore statistical fact. No. I'm not saying every Muslim is a terrorist, but most terrorists are Muslims. You can get mad all you want to. That doesn't change the fact. Because other people can observe this statistical reality and say the same thing. So you can't try to sit here and invalidate the argument by some sort of appeal to fallacy.

0: It's a jihadi mentality. That's Islamism. And the left and the woke right think that they can flirt around with it to bring about a bigger, larger, more intrusive government structure. Here is Jennifer Welch, who has pinched her face to the point where it's as taut as an anus, saying that, well, she's defending Hassan Piker here. This is cut nine.
1: And then they trot out these candidates and try, like Mike Rogers,
0: dude,
1: and try to get you to think that he's actually going to service Michiganders. And they know he won't. So what they're going to do is they're going to say, Abdul El-Sayed, he must be a terrorist. He must be this insane person. Well, they've run against him. And they can't dig up any dirt on him at all.
0: Really?
1: They've tried. They say, oh, he campaigned with Hassan Piker. Who gives a shit? Tough titties. Get over it. All of you are campaigning with J.D. Vance, Stephen Miller, Donald Trump, Ted Cruz, etc. Go fuck yourselves. I am so sick of this bull narrative that
0: it's
1: somehow
0: not a narrative, it's true.
1: Who the Democrats campaign with is this horrible thing. Look at the monsters running this country. And
0: she's not really bright, right? She's not the sharpest needle in the Botox drawer.
2: The marble in that drawer.
0: Yeah. I mean, first off, to say that no one came up with anything is absolutely, absolutely untrue. I mean, we've got audio, we've got video, we have paper receipts. He's been linked to CARE, he's been linked to Muslim Brotherhood. Now he dismisses everything with a receipt as being baseless, but truth is truth. Just because you dislike it doesn't invalidate it. He has a lot of super sketchy associations, and those super sketchy associations, especially from Democrats who like to talk about dark money and they like to talk about foreign influence, suddenly they have no issue. They have no issue. Now, Lorraine says that Jennifer Welch wants to sleep with Hassan Piker. But first off, I'm pretty sure he's gay. And secondly, I'm pretty sure she's like, even if he wasn't, I don't think that he would want to get with someone who's his grandmother's age. Just saying. I mean, hide them hands and get some broadband light therapy on your shoulders. I mean, for crying out loud, you can sit here and pull your and bleach your face all you want to, but you got to think about the rest of it. It doesn't match. Dana, is it mean? You're damn right it is. And deserved? Yes. So whatever that they can do to try to invalidate all of these associations. Notice how they had no problem with any of this during the primary. It's now that we're getting towards the general that it's become problematic. And keep in mind, I find it fascinating how so many people have been talking about black voters, and black voters are not falling for this DSA stuff. They are actually eschewing the DSA outreach. And this was one of the, let me pull up my notes here. This was one of the things that came up when they were doing exit polling in Michigan, and they are not fans of it. They're not fans of it at all. It's been described as El-Sayed's moment of truth because he has fallen short in appealing to black voters. Now, there are some Democrat socialists. There are some dumb socialists. I'm not saying Democrat because it's like putting glitter on a turd. That's stupid. But they're having some trouble. And one of the reasons that they're having trouble is the working class, which is black and white. The working class, they hear the rhetoric from DSA and that does not resonate with them. Because all of the people at DSA, look at all these people. They're all rich Nepo anchor babies. All of them. Zohran Mandani. They have a fortress in Uganda. I can't remember how many square feet that mansion was. That's where he had his wedding to that one chick who dresses like a super frumpy person. And everyone's kissing her butt because they think that's the next big thing. I don't get it. But he's a Nepo anchor baby. Hassan Piker, same thing. They've never had to work. This is a guy who was given a podcast by his fat uncle who calls himself a young Turk, and he's like 60. Okay. These individuals, they've never had any skin in the game. They've never had to work. They don't understand the value of a dollar. They don't understand the value of hard work because they've had everything handed to them. I mean, if you look at every single one of these DSA candidates, every single one of their stories are the exact same.

0: they're all the exact same. I mean, whether it's the lady in Michigan, I mean, it doesn't matter. All of them are the exact same. And this guy, Abdul El Said, born in Egypt, came to the United States. His parents moved here. This guy, his parents were rich. He grew up rich. And he had no question. He never had to worry about affording a medical school. He never had to worry about affording anything. He's never worked in the private sector ever. He only did stuff in college and then in the government because of his parents' connections. He got a job in the Detroit Health Department, still for the government. That's literally it. He's never worked in the private sector ever. This is a guy, like all of them, all of these DSA people have the exact same story. Working class voters do not find any resonance there. They do not see anything with which they identify. They see people who don't know their industry, who don't understand the economic layout of the United States, who don't understand the importance of manufacturing, of domestic energy, of minerals. They don't understand the importance of our exports. They don't understand the importance of any of this because they've never had to work in it. So it's no wonder why working class voters are like, no thanks. El Said going in the general he's going to struggle with black voters because black voters are like, this guy doesn't work. And they are offended. Honestly, I think they're offended because the Democrats do this every damn election. They put up someone, they're like, well, this person's brown. You're brown, so you got to brown for brown, right? You got to vote for him. That's what they do all the time. They think that they don't have to make a case to black voters, that they can just put up someone who has a higher melanin count than any kind of white challenger, and they think that's going to be enough of a campaign. They consistently do this, and now they're kind of freaking out in Michigan right now because they just realized that he's going to have to campaign. He's actually going to have to get out there and do it. The way that they had been doing it previously, they fly Hassan Piker in and they hold a couple of little events from pre-selected people and then they record it and then they make it out like, oh, he's going everywhere when really he went to like two places. That's not going to be enough. You're going to actually have to get there and retail politic. But then it gets real tricky because people that turn out to meet him are going to be asking him hard questions. What is your plan for the economy here? What is your plan for manufacturing? What is your plan for tax incentives when we're overtaxed? What is your plan? But Democrats never talk to black voters like that because they don't think black voters care, just like they don't think women care about anything other than abortion. They're really going to screw themselves here. One other quick point. 24, Michigan went for Trump. He pierced through the blue wall. That is not to be undercounted. We'll have more on this. I know we got headlines coming up. Our partners that help bring you the program for this portion of the show. It's the folks over at Ghostbed, the best mattress on the market, hands down. I say this as someone who did all this research, and I bought, like, a couple of years ago, this super bougie mattress because I thought that I needed to buy, like, this particular type of mattress in order to be comfortable and to not, like, be sore when you wake up or overheat or anything like that. And it was miserable. I was miserable. Oh, my gosh, the amount of money was sinful. 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
8: And now, all of the news you would probably miss. 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
9: So a man was arrested for dressing up in a Grim Reaper costume on a hospital rooftop and staring at patients. It's probably not the nicest thing to do. So the guy, he climbed on. This is in Britain, of course. Of course it's in Britain, Kane. So the man dressed up as a Grim Reaper, Leon Gillespie, pled guilty to causing a nuisance without reasonable excuse on NHS premises. He was handed a £200 fine by the magistrates in North Wales. He dressed up as a Grim Reaper at the hospital, whose Welsh name I will follow over pronouncing, and climbed onto the rooftop where he stared at staff and visitors. He had a long blade and was making a noise on the hospital building. He later described it as a crow costume. It wasn't, but it's still kind of funny. Right. So they just arrested him for trespass. I mean, that's so mean. Hysterical. But also not nice. Still hysterical, though. Apocalyptic scenes after huge swarms of locusts filled up the sky in Russia, above Dagestan. The arrival of millions of locusts turned a peaceful Sunday into an apocalyptic scene in the southwest corner of the country. They swept across the field, and then the sky was almost blocked out as they flew over. Huh. I'm not saying that that's a sign, but I am suggesting that perhaps it's a sign. A stepmom let her 11-year-old stepson run alongside the car in a parking lot, and then, because she's a moron, ran him over. 26-year-old, she's headed to prison. She fatally ran over her 11-year-old stepson. She's sentenced to 4 years behind bars, pled guilty to negligent homicide. What a horrible story. Just horrible. 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So Human just released the best Super Bitarchy that they've ever made. 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
1: Welcome back to the program. Dana Lash with you. We're at the bottom of this second hour on Friday, getting you set up. And, I just saw a headline. I'm going to save it for our next Quick Five, because apparently if you want healthier kids, you should get a dog. That's a. I am saving this headline for now. I just saw it fly past.
2: More dogs equal more health?
1: Yes. Oh. Yes. So if you get like two dogs, you double the chance of health that you would have with the one dog.
2: Wow.
1: And then if you have four, it doubles the chance from the two.
2: This is the kind of science I'm into.
1: I like this math. Yep. This math makes sense, right? It's super good. Oh, man. I really don't want to talk about some of this stuff, but it is a slow news day. And also, I think it's just important to touch on some of it. We were talking about Hassan Piker previously and how Hassan Piker has said some pretty horrible things and clearly does not like America. I mean, he's gone out of his way to say that, blame America for 9/11 and say that they, you know, we deserved it, what happened on 9/11. That's him, not us. He's had all kinds of slurs where he's gone off on social. I don't know what he does. I guess he just sits in front of a camera and he doesn't know really any of these issues. He doesn't do the legwork of actually trying to educate himself and keep up with the news and keep up with everything that's happening so he can have like an informed discussion. It's like he gets online and just like runs his mouth and says the craziest stuff about people. And that's it. Apparently, I don't know. People like watching, you know, roadside slap fights. So I guess this is, you know, kind of a similar aesthetic. So he ended up, I think he got Asmongold banned, but the ban apparently was overturned. Asmongold is kind of an independent, but common sense streamer who

0: I think some people would say that he's on the right. I just think he's kind of independent. But he was going off on the illegal immigrant invasion in Ceuta and how it's always been a Spanish enclave. I don't care if it's connected to Morocco via land. It's irrelevant. It's been a Spanish enclave, the end. And he was talking about how people actually exploit their kids and use them as shields as a way to do some of, to carry out some of this behavior. And he's absolutely not wrong. I mean, we've seen that happen at the southern border. I've seen it literally with my own eyes. I've been down there. I've been in some of these detention facilities. I saw a lot of this. So he's not wrong, but then he ended up getting banned for it, but then it was overturned. Meanwhile, you have all this insane, crazy stuff coming out of Hassan Piker's mouth, and no one says a thing. I don't think he's ever been banned, has he? I don't think Piker's ever been banned.
1: No, I don't think so.
0: Yeah, I don't think he has.
2: Plenty been. To be banned over, but no.
0: I will have to say, Asmongold kind of, in a way, sort of looks like he's cosplaying as the Western idealization of Jesus. But he's got a big American flag in the background. I like him. I mean, he's just common sense guy. He's just a common sense dude. That's it. He's not like a super far right winger or nothing like that. Not in any way like Hassan Piker is. But there are these people, these dudes that are in political pop culture now. So Piker's campaigning with every single Democrat that he possibly can. They've been celebrating him all throughout this primary cycle. Now they're terrified as to what this portends for a general. They're looking at the subgroups that they've always been able to rely on to turn out the vote. And now they're watching some of these voters walk away from it. I was talking about black voters and how the support, they're not really supportive of DSA. They're not supportive of DSA. And in Michigan, particularly, Trump took Michigan in the 2024 election. Now, but granted, it was by a small margin. But that's insanely significant when you look at all of the years Michigan has been blue. And that's considered one of the crowns in the Democrats' so-called blue wall. We talked a little bit about that earlier this week. The states that have always been reliably Democrat, that Democrats can always count on in order to secure that vote. So that's pretty significant. And that he took that, and he actually took it, and I was reading this last night and some this morning. Trump took a significant, better, more so than any other Republican. I think, what was it, the last Republican was Reagan, I think, to pierce the blue wall. And Trump pierced the blue wall, and he did it by winning working-class voters, a lot of people who had previously voted Democrat. We saw that in 2016. And then the Democrats turned around and decided to excoriate the people that had reliably voted them into office for decade after decade because they didn't vote for the old white woman, so they called all these people racist. That was in 2016 with Hillary Clinton. I know you all remember that. So in Michigan, something similar set up. We saw a lot of that replicated with working class voters, also with minorities, Hispanic voters, black voters, women voters. And in Michigan, those working class voters and minority groups helped put Trump over the top. And that was while he was running against Kamala Harris. So that's incredibly significant. So that's why I think it's not going to be the cakewalk that the DSA thinks it is in Michigan. And they keep saying, well, we're overtaking everything. We're overtaking everything. Their own party's immune system is starting to kick in certain areas. This stuff maybe sells well online to the radicalized ideologues on the left, but when it comes to turning out the vote, that's the demographic that tends to stay home, and they rely on their young voters and the more radical of the ideologues to make it up for them. But those people tend to stay home in generals. They only really kind of get involved in primaries, and generals are kind of nowhere to be seen, definitely nowhere to be seen in municipal and local elections. And that coupled with the number of people that went to Trump during 24, it's just not going to be as easy as they think it is. Also, if you look, and I was breaking this down in Missouri's first congressional district, because we talked about this earlier in the week when Wesley Bell beat Cori Bush, that's a predominantly black district. I lived in that district. I've helped people campaign in that district, Republicans, just trying to register Republican voters because the GOP gives up on it all the time. But when I was there, it was the third congressional district, pretty much the same boundary lines. It's been expanded a little bit, but still gerrymandered to ensure a hardcore concentrated Democrat turnout. Wesley Bell was a big Democrat. Cori Bush was, you know, she aligns with DSA. She was utterly defeated because voters, again, majority black district, voters rejected her record of do-nothingness. And they thought that Wesley Bell better understood not just the economic issues, but also the manufacturing issues, because that district used to be, back in its heyday, a big manufacturing base. And that has, I mean, it's since hemorrhaged all of that. It's hemorrhaged residents. It's hemorrhaged jobs. It's hemorrhaged tax revenue. It's hemorrhaged businesses. And so Bell actually has spoken and he's a Democrat, so I'll never vote for the guy, but he's a better Democrat than some of the other Democrats, if that makes sense. And I actually think he may be capable of doing math, whereas Cori Bush would literally send her warlock boyfriend after people. I'm not kidding. The warlock thing is real. You should Google it if you want to laugh. But she was rejected. Michigan is a little slightly different because of the Islamist component. But if you remove that component, I don't think that Abdul al-Sayed would have been victorious in that primary. That is why the whole Jewish thing with AIPAC was such a foremost factor in their primary. And in the weeks leading up to the vote, al-Sayed's people was like really hammering Haley Stevens. Haley Stevens described herself as a Zionist Democrat, which I think is different than just being pro-Israel. But she's a pro-Israel Democrat, but she said she was a Zionist Democrat. And she was besieged by the Islamists there, those who especially were doing a lot of campaigning for Abdul al-Sayed, including Hassan Piker, to bring this tugboat to shore. So they really used that as a cudgel. That element was absent in the first congressional district race. I'm not saying that there aren't Islamist portions of that electorate there, but it is not little Mogadishu like Michigan is, right? And it's a very different. That element was absent there. And I think in Michigan, had you not had that Islamist element, I think that Abdul al-Sayed would not have been victorious. I really don't. I think it was the Islamism and the appeal to the Hassan Piker rhetoric that put him over the top. So this creates a complication going into the general election, because now he has to appeal more broadly, and he can run to the center all he wants to, and you can have other Democrats go out there and try to say that it's guilt by association to have someone like Piker campaign with you, but he has verbally shared those thoughts. He has verbally out loud agreed with him and had these discussions on agreement at his campaign stops, and the reason that we know this is because it's been on video. It's been live streamed. It's been recorded. The videos are out there. So it's not like people are just making this up out of the ether. These are things that he has said and things that he has done. So he's going to be in a difficult spot. And I think it's incredibly important when we're talking about midterms and the rise of the DSA to compare those congressional districts, because the Islamist element is what factored into Abdul al-Sayed's victory. Whereas in the first congressional district of Missouri, it wasn't. But in Al-Sayed, you still have black voters that were rejecting his DSA rhetoric. Same thing in the first congressional district in Missouri. DSA voters or black voters were rejecting DSA rhetoric because they want jobs. They want economic issues. They don't want to sit here and talk about Jews, Jews, Jews all damn day. But that's all the DSA offers. That's all they have. So they're going to be a little bit of a pickle going into general. In the meantime, what Republicans should be doing, there's million dollar audio footage, video footage of this stuff. Now, I will say this. On the right, it doesn't help that we have the Taint brothers. What? I said it right. The Taints. You know the guys I'm talking about. One of them dresses like a twink, and the other is always in like oddly tailored suits. I think that he has shoulder pads, and I think his suits are, he almost looks like he's in a zoot suit, but I think he does it to make himself look bigger. The Taint brothers, as you know, that have tried to ingratiate themselves in UFC. One of them claims that he has a fighting record, but then other fighters have said, no, you don't. Here's your actual record. That was embarrassing. But they're guys who isn't one of the Taints incarcerated? The bald one? The Islamist who said he banged trannies? Yeah. The one who wears capris and loafers, stinky, has no shoulders. His neck just goes right into his chest. It's sad. Anyway, he's in jail, and they've been charged with tons of counts of trafficking, human trafficking. And all of the cases built up from the stuff that they made in video and literally posted online themselves. That's like how libs of TikTok. People attack libs of TikTok and say, oh, you went after this person, when all she does is literally repost the content that they publicly post in the first place. That's the same thing with the Taint brothers. This is stuff that they actually post themselves, and other people see it, and they point to it and are like, wow, this is messed up. And then the Tant brothers react like, oh, you're framing us or you're making this up. No, these are, did you not post this? So anyway, they've got all of these trafficking charges against them. So their lawyer decided that it would be smart to say this. This video right here where he goes after Secretary of State Marco Rubio's son. Listen.
1: The boys can't be extradited without the Secretary of State signing off on that. The Secretary of State is, of course, Marco Rubio. Look, Marco Rubio has a son who plays football in college in Florida right now. One allegation against his son and his son's life is over.
0: So here's the thing. Let me be generous for a moment, because that's insane what he just did. What I think you have to question your legal representation when they actually imperil their clients like that. Let me be generous for a moment, because this video was posted, last night. We saw it this morning. Now, he could be saying in a weird way that he could be trying to argue that the accusations against the Taints, based on the video that they published themselves, are false, which doesn't make sense in light of the fact, again, going back to the video, said video they posted themselves. And he could be saying, well, see, it could happen to Rubio. But it sounds... That's a generous interpretation, I feel. Because why mention Rubio's son at all unless it's a double entendre, a quasi-double entendre, unless you're trying to say, well, here's an example, and also that can be a reality. You know what I mean? Right. That's kind of what it's, that's what it comes off as. This is the problem when you just run your mouth. And you don't, especially when you're an attorney, and you're not thoughtful with what you're saying, and you're actually creating a mess for your clients that you have to clean up. Of course, you know, of course they hired him, them. The Taints hired this guy. I mean, they probably wanted somebody as D-baggy as they were. I don't know. But what a stupid thing to say. I mean, regardless of your views, which, you know, I like to base mine on fact and evidence, like videos that people post themselves and publicly release and admissions that they make in said videos. Okay. But why would you do that? Why would you jeopardize your client's standing by running your mouth and trying to seem like a hard ass? I don't understand this. That just seems like sloppy and reckless and not serving the interests of your clients. And like I said, generously, you could say, well, maybe he's saying that this could happen to anyone. But that sounds very clumsily worded. And it seems like a try hard thing to do to make that the interpretation. You know, we have more on the way. We got Florida Man coming up as we move. 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
3: We're going right to machete land. Okay, so I'm trying to imagine how this is going to go in my head. Two dudes got arrested in a Florida Publix machete fight. Panama City, Florida. They literally got into a machete fight. These are the guys that Juan's going to show you in the parking lot. Now, I'm looking at these fellers, and I don't even know which one of them is going to be winning. So the first one, Everett Crickbobum. Bob-bomb, Bob-bomb, what is your name? 52. He was in his car. Oh, here, it's just funny. James Gay approached him. It's the Crickbobum gay fight. The gay Crickbobum fight. He approached him to confront him about a previous issue. So the younger one approached the feller in spectacles, if you're looking at the live stream. And they apparently was over an ex-girlfriend. Now, I know that these two men, I'm sorry, but if you're sharing a lady with that fella, you've got a lot of other problems other than your lady being shared. So, Crickbobum, Bobum, how do you say his name? That sounds dumb. Look at this. This is going to bother me so bad. How do you say this man's name? How do you say that name? Crickbobum? Crickbobum?
4: Crickbobum.
3: Is it Bobum or Bobum?
4: Crickbobum.
3: I don't know.
4: I don't know.
3: So, then Crickbobum pulled out a hatchet to get Gay to leave him alone. Sounds like a lot of us. Gay went to his vehicle, grabbed a machete, and then approached the other man. As Crickbobum saw Gay get close, he grabbed a sheathed knife. Gay allegedly hit Crickbobum with the sheathed machete. Then they struggled and both had injuries to their hands. So, Gay said he hit Crickbobum in the face with the machete, and then he hit Crickbobum in the head and stomped on him while he was on the ground. Police said that Crickbobum lost consciousness. Hate his name. Gay was also in prison. He had previously served 12 years on a 15-year sentence. Oh, for aggravated battery in a vampire cult murder from 2011. Oh, if you said, Dana, one of the machete guys, oh my gosh, did you see the skinny legs on the other one?
5: Yes.
3: What? The gay guy was in a vampire cult. That's literally his last name, Gay, so I can say that. The gay guy was in a vampire cult, and he spent 12 years out of 15 years in prison for it. So all I know is it was a machete fight, and it furthermore goes with the whole narrative that, yes, people in machete everywhere carry, or people in Florida carry machetes. So stick with us.

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3: Nearing confirmation, I'm Deborah Valentine, Fox News. A busy night on Capitol Hill with Acting U.S. Attorney General Todd Blanche on the verge of being official after a lengthy bipartisan battle. Fox's Chad Pergram in Washington has details.
4: It's just a matter of time until they confirm Todd Blanche as the next Attorney General. He has the votes, and as I always say, it's about the math. Keep in mind that on the Republican side of the aisle, the Republicans could only lose two members on their side and still confirm Todd Blanche. So Susan Collins, the Republican from Maine, who has a very competitive re-election bid this fall. She announced a couple of days ago she was a no. And then early this morning, Lisa Murkowski, she announced that she, too, would oppose Todd Blanche. Now, Mitch McConnell, the former Senate Majority Leader, he remains out, so they could only lose one more Republican and still confirm Blanche. So we don't know when this vote is going to be, but once they confirm Todd Blanche, the Senate is probably going to be done for the summer.
3: Earlier today, Louisiana Senator Bill Cassidy of Louisiana announced he would vote in favor of Blanche, securing the necessary votes needed for confirmation. With the Senate working on a vote on the confirmation of Acting Attorney General Todd Blanche as AG, some Senate Republicans are still opposed. Most Senate Democrats are expected to oppose Blanche's confirmation, putting the nomination in jeopardy. Louisiana Republican Senator John Kennedy tells Fox's America Reports he thinks Blanche will eventually be confirmed.
5: You could probably give me 2 hours and some good scotch, and I still wouldn't be able to explain it to you because I'm just not sure.
3: It could get lumped into a votorama of other major legislative items such as the SAVE Act and government funding before the chamber takes its August recess. The Senate has voted overwhelmingly 86-11 to pass a Russian sanctions bill named for the late Senator Lindsey Graham. It makes it harder to sell oil. 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
10: Summertime building back in as we go through the weekend and into early next week. Partly cloudy skies, 80s this evening, 72 for the low. Saturday, plenty of sunshine. It's warm to hot, mainly in the afternoon. It's humid, 89, maybe 90 degrees for the high. Saturday night, clear skies, 74, and Sunday, sunny, hot, and humid. Let's top it out Sunday at 94 degrees. Keep that going Monday and Tuesday. 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
3: It's like the losers who got picked last for dodgeball forming a union and being like, we're going to regulate how you pick for dodgeball because we're mad. 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That's what this is. I think it's unfair to say that, well, she doesn't like men or women's sports. She's MAGA. That's so stupid to just say that the complete blatant observation of scientific fact renders one a trumpkin.
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3: Why, hello there. Dana Lash with you at the top of this third hour. Happy Friday. We're getting you set up for the weekend. Do you guys want to hear a very funny story? 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I've got a super funny story for you. Funny, but it seems like it's so sad in the beginning. There's a Texas businessman named John Gannon who says he feels guys totes betrayed. Much betray after his Venezuelan fiancée, Yasmin Reyes, was detained by ICE at Houston's International Airport. He told CBS News that he's been a lifelong Republican and he has voted for Trump. But now he says he regrets his decision. He kind of looks like an Americanized Ian McShane. And he says, I would never vote Trump again after this fiasco. Listen to this little sound, little bite of sound.
5: Hello, my name is Eddie.
3: Oh, that's not that guy at all. This is, no, let's, yeah, let's, that's a different town hall thing. 16. Yeah, sorry, 16. Sorry. My... Okay, play this. Okay, this is not working. That is horrible audio. I can't hear a damn thing. Do we have any clear audio of him saying anything?
6: Well, that's the audio I have.
3: Okay, let me see if I can turn me up. I'll just play it off my own monitor. This, because I think it's important to have this. Gosh dang it. Now we got to start over. Start the whole damn segment over now. We'll do it live. So he's a lifelong Republican, said he voted for Trump, and this guy told CBS News that he regrets the decision, saying that He's never going to vote for Trump again after
7: for
3: this.
7: The administration.
3: Let me start with
8: how
3: this.
8: How do here. I feel? I feel totally betrayed. I mean, you never think, or I never thought, a guy like me would ever be involved in anything like this. Eight officers.
3: Oh, come on.
8: Swarmed Jasmine, detained her, didn't tell us why, and rustled her off into a car. No explanation was given. I was just in total disbelief. Nothing like this has ever happened to me. You know, I have several businesses. I'm law-abiding, and I pay a lot of tax.
7: What would you say to somebody watching at home who may think, well, John, he's criticizing the president or the administration on this issue of immigration because of political reasons?
8: Oh, I'm definitely not. I voted for Trump. They are picking up law-abiding citizens. They're destroying families, jobs.
7: You underscored, John, that you voted for the president in the most recent election, I assume.
8: Yeah, I wouldn't do that again. Not after this fiasco. This is like the Gestapo. I would never have thought the United States would act this way. Go after the criminals. We're all for that. But leave the mom and pops and the kids alone. Love, Jasmine. That's it.
3: I'm sure she's marrying him for his heart. Yeah.

0: Because he's 72 and she's 44, 45?
1: Yeah.
0: Yeah. So here's the problem with Jasmine Reyes. Jasmine entered the U.S. legally, sure, in October of 2023. And she entered under the visa waiver program. But the problem is that she overstayed her authorized stay after January of 2024. Now, she had overstayed, and then she put in another asylum application that was pending. And she had a pending work permit. Pending applications do not transfer legal status onto a person. This is commonly understood by anyone with more than one brain cell. And that's per DHS. It's public. It's everybody knows this. Just because an application is pending does not mean it is conferred upon you legal status. You don't have legal status until you have legal status, finalized legal status. She had overstayed the authorized stay. So since January of 24, technically, she was not here legally. So what this businessman, John Gannon,

0: overstaying your stay and you are nearing the deadline for said stay, isn't it also possible for you to begin the paperwork to correct that before the expiration of your stay, of your allowed stay? That's like not something you do after it passes, correct? Right? Yeah. That's like if your driver's license expires and you wait for 2 years, you can't just be like, well, I've had a driver's license 2 years ago, but is it current now? Well, no, but I had it 2 years ago. But is it current now? Is the fact that you had a driver's license that expired 2 years ago, does that confer upon you a legal license? Does that mean you still have, that you're still in compliance regardless of whether or not you like the law? Are you still in compliance with said law, yes or no? Very easy question. You can't say, well, she had it 2 years ago. It's not how this works. So that's some Boomhauer stuff right there. Actually, Boomhauer would do better. What?
1: But I'm a law-abiding citizen.
0: I'm a law-abiding citizen. I voted for Trump so that the people I love don't have to follow the law. Well, is that all it takes? Because, damn, there's a lot of stuff I don't want to follow.
1: You know what's also going to happen is I'm also not going to vote for Trump again either. You know why? You know why?
0: Why?
1: Because he ain't running again.
0: Oh, that's right. Oh, that's right. That's a good point. I never vote for him. Well, good luck, Grandpa. You're not going to have to because he's not going to be in here again. I'm not going to vote for this guy again because my fiance couldn't follow the law. And the people I love should be able to break the law because I voted for Trump. And I never vote for him again. Not because he ain't running again, because he can't. Because I ain't voting for him again. I can't believe I'm getting ready to say this, but I feel like Joe Biden would beat him in a debate. Oh, also, can we just talk for a minute about the situation that his much younger fiance, Dana, you're sexist. Yes, because I'm sorry, women are not going to go for an old dude unless they're rich. That is how this is. You can get mad about it all you want to, but any chick that tells you otherwise is a lying liar. So you're telling me this 40-something-year-old woman is marrying this 72-year-old man because I love his whore? No. Girl, no. You all know that. You know it. So not true. Yeah, why didn't he marry her already?
1: Yeah, because wouldn't that have solved the issue?
0: I mean, kind of. I mean, there's still a couple of things. But,
1: right, but it would have been a lot.
0: But yeah, it would have made it probably a little easier.
1: Yeah.
0: Mm-hmm. So she's not here legally. And I'm sure she, I wonder if she's going to marry him still now. Right? Notice how this ABC journalist, this guy, this peach fuzz who's sitting there doing this interview, at no point does he ask, well, is she still here legally? Was she still here legally? Did she overstay any authorized stay? He doesn't ask that at all. Because the narrative, he's got a narrative that he has to ask. He's got to keep up with that narrative. Heaven forbid. He cannot divert from that. Now, Lorraine noted that she had family members that had paid an immigration lawyer to, in a similar situation, to get through the red tape and make sure that there was legal standing. Why didn't Gannon go through that? Why didn't this businessman, and that's a great point, that she, why didn't he go through that? He's a rich businessman. Why didn't, did he not hire an immigration lawyer to make sure that his fiance was legit, copacetic, that it was all going to be all right? Why didn't he do that? No, instead, can you? It's like the Gestapo. Everything I don't like is Hitler. He literally compared his Venezuelan fiance staying 2 years after her authorized stay, thus here illegally, and getting detained to Nazis. How is this guy a successful business person? You, sir, are a dumbass. How is this guy a successful business person at all? Oh, my word. But yes, she was here illegally. She entered the U.S. Legally, again, in October of 23 via the visa waiver program. And she used her Spanish passport, eligible for up to 90 days. Her authorized stay expired in January of 24, around January 21st. She filed an affirmative asylum application with you.

0: USCIS, and that is a pending case. Now, she did obtain a work permit and a Texas driver's license while awaiting a decision. So here's the problem, though. She did not file her affirmative asylum application until her authorized stay expired, because the application is dated January 19th. The authorized stay expired January 21st. So why are you waiting until 2 days before expiration to file paperwork to extend your stay? That is irresponsible on her part. That's not the fault of the U.S. government. It's not the fault of DHS. It is not the fault of Border Patrol. It is the fault of this female who waited until her stay expired before she filed an affirmative asylum application. That's her problem. I don't care if she doesn't have a criminal record. She has one now because she was lazy and did not monitor her official legal status, or she didn't, just didn't care. I just think that's stupid. That's not anyone else's fault. That's like sticking a stick in the spokes of your bicycle tire, and then when your bike falls over, you clutch your knee like the meme and scream, but Trump did it. Trump did not make this chick wait until her stay expired to file her affirmative asylum application. Trump didn't do that. Trump didn't make her affirmative stay expire. He's not the one that messed any of this up for her. And as DHS noted, a pending application does not confer legal status. So that's it. And so DHS said that, and they confirmed that claims are heard by an immigration judge. They had full due process, but they're not going to ignore the rule of law. That's it. And it was heightened airport enhancement that ended up getting her detained. So that's her fault. Nobody else's fault. And for this guy to be like, shut up. You sound like a dumb leftist. You sound like everything that is wrong with a society that wants to do everything but not accept any kind of consequences for bad choices or bad behavior. That's your fault. 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

0: aristocracy or any despotic or oppressive form, so long as there is any virtue in the body of the people.
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0: Daily Star, by the way, you have more ads than you have actual decent content. So this is the last time I'm citing from your absolute fecal dump of a publication, because you don't post, you don't have enough good writers and you don't have enough good content to have the number of crappy ads that you have, and they're all bad ads. But this was in Taiwan, so, and they didn't tell you that until the 16th paragraph. But I don't know what they're, you know. Let's see here. Chipotle, another one, is rocked by a food poisoning outbreak. People ate bad jalapenos because nobody stops defecating in the field. At this point, I'm like, I don't know what to do. I want cilantro so bad, my cilantro got cooked. For whatever reason, it did not do well this year. And I don't have actual good cilantro.
1: I can understand lettuce and cilantro, but jalapenos? They're whole peppers. They wash them before they... Like, I don't get this stuff.
0: Well, this stuff gets into that cyclospore. It gets into the actual plant itself. So it's not something that you can wash off. The only way that you can actually kill it is by super high, like cooking at high heat, cooking the plant at high heat or the pepper at high heat. That's the only way you can get it out. But then nobody wants, you don't want to do that to like cilantro and this other stuff. So I don't know. So now they have that cyclosoriasis. So it's been Taylor Farms shredded iceberg lettuce that was sold at Taco Bell. 15 other states linked to the outbreak. Now you got peppers from Chipotle. Wow, we've got to be way better about our food chain here. Let's see, we got more on the way. Don't go anywhere. What's worse than summer heat? Trying to sleep on a mattress that turns into a sauna every single night. 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

0: Yeah. They actually got into that as well. This, let me pull this up really quickly. This is all on because I think AOC blocked. I have this in my notes somewhere. Yeah. So she apparently had, well, they didn't take it to court, but there was a legal challenge because she had blocked someone. She had blocked all these people on her. So what she was trying to argue is that it was her personal Twitter account, but it's irrelevant if it's your personal or if it's your public account, because your personal account, if you're using your personal account to talk about all of those issues that affect elected residents, then technically that also is applicable. So she had to unblock Dov Hyken, who is a former New York assemblyman, because he sued her. He said that it blocked her First Amendment rights and she had to apologize for it. It was a case that was settled in 2019 and access was restored. There have been a number of people who filed suits and every single one of them have been held. Every single one of them, they've been successful. So that's a big deal. That's a big deal. You can't block people as elected officials from your accounts, and it doesn't matter if it's your public or personal. Now, if it's your personal account and you have not, you only use that and you don't talk about any issue that falls into the purview of your job, the scope of your job as an elected official. Like you're talking about food or I love hot dogs or I love dogs or something like that. And you're not talking about amnesty and immigration. Then that's not going to be upheld. But if you're using that social media account to advocate for or promote or discuss issues that affect your electorate, you cannot block people from that. And it doesn't matter if it's X or Instagram or Facebook or what. So I am absolutely going to pursue it. So we'll see. Because I think that I'm tired of this. I'm tired of this whole thing. Tired of the whole thing. I'm tired of the special double standard. Are you blocked, Kane, out of curiosity? Yeah, I'm curious.
1: I don't think I am. Let me see. I'm gonna look.
0: Yeah, I'm curious. I'm trying to see because he's yeah, I'm blocked. And I think I'm blocked from both of them too. So, yeah. Interesting. Interesting, interesting. So we'll see. We'll see on that. I just watch it and say, they do this all the time to the right. So, you know, why not? Why not? Why not do it also in turn? Just saying. Are you, I'm curious, are you blocked? Joaquin Castro TX, are you blocked?
2: Oh, gotcha. Hang on.
0: Yeah. That's,
2: I am not blocked. I
0: oh.
2: am not blocked.
0: Here, hang on. I'm going to redo this post with his handle, his proper handle. And, I'm going to see if you can get his attention with it too. I'm just tired of this stuff. Anybody else tired of it? You absolute rat bastard. You're not going to sit here and block me, a taxpaying Texan, from this. I absolutely am gonna, I am petty enough that I will pursue it to the end of the earth. So I think you guys know that. Oh, sorry, I'm doing all this while I'm on air. This is the way it is. Sorry. We're just doing it. I want to make sure I have the corrected handle. Yeah. So I'm super curious about this. So, like I said, this I'm actually doing all of this while I'm sitting here talking to you guys right now because it's important. Dang it, it's important. Think of it. Like, how are you going to be able to, if you're blocked by elected officials, how are you able to reach out to these people? How are you able to debate them on these issues if they're talking about issues like this whole thing right here? This guy he's talking about this illegal alien who is being detained by ICE and he's going after, with this exact account, he's going after the governor and POTUS and all of this stuff. So we'll see. Kane, you can retweet because I got the correct one up there now. So I'm just curious. I would just like to see, but I did ask. I'm like, and I know I can because I know what the correct handle, the I know what the law is for this. So we'll see. We'll see. In the meantime, let's get a couple of, we've got a lot of audio that I haven't played yet that day.

0: we're going to want to play. If I can find it to pull it up. Because I have so many tabs open. Okay, so we played the Texas business guy. Can I just play Mike Rogers going back to Michigan? This is a great play for him. This is cut 13. He's reaching out to those disaffected people who did not sign on to the DSA stuff. Listen.
1: If you're among the majority of Democratic voters that woke up on Wednesday feeling, well, hopeless, because the person who won does not represent your values, well, just know, there is still hope. Michigan deserves a senator who is ready to sit with you, hear from you, and represent you. The parents across Michigan who want an education system that sets up their kids for success. You have a home with us. To grandparents across Michigan who are heartbroken from watching their kids and grandkids leave the state. You have a home with us. To young people who are looking for real solutions to solve our housing affordability crisis. You have a home with us. To working families who don't want higher taxes and lower paychecks. Well, you have a home with us. And to the vast majority of people across Michigan who do not want to throw their support behind a campaign filled with anger, divisiveness, calls for violence, and the views that are out of touch with your values, well, you have a home with us. The fight is far greater than just left versus right. The fight is for the very soul of our nation.
0: That is so great. And he doesn't sound crazy like Abdul Al-Sayed, does he? Yeah, interesting. Very interesting. He's not, he doesn't sound crazy. He's talking about issues that affect those blue-collar voters, which, can I just say, this is something that really Republicans are going to need to be doing. There was this big debate over burritos and stuff, which is the cost. Everybody was talking about the cost of food. And I find it kind of nutty. I feel like there are some people that get out there and they act like other people who disagree with them on the cost of living are out of touch, which is not true. It is not true at all. And it's frustrating to see the argument because I feel like what people think is tough today was actually not tough, like for my parents or for those people who were coming of age in the 70s or people who were, you know, coming of age in the 80s. And, you know, I have, like, my husband talks about how when he was younger, he had to eat government cheese before. Have you ever had government cheese? Why is that such a big thing? Apparently it was delicious, King, back in the day.
2: Yeah, we had government cheese back in the day.
0: Huh.
2: It was like a Velveeta-ish.
0: Huh.
2: Like American cheese.
0: Huh. Interesting. Yeah, apparently it's, like, very good. So I saw this there because there were, here's the comment that I was looking at. Someone was saying that, well, people in the media and podcasters, they've never had to worry about how they would afford groceries or they've never had an overdrawn account, which is entirely true. But the last sentence was they were getting into people who are flipping about affordability concerns lack the perspective that being broke gives you. My point was people who are realistic about affordability concerns are so precisely because they were broke once too, quite possibly to a greater degree than those who mistake practicality with flippancy or who invoke the privilege of brokenness as an appeal to authority, which is true. I grew up poorer than most people could ever empathize with. Not that I lived in a hovel, but I had a little poor house that my mother rented, and she was a single mother. She unfortunately had, my biological father was a Democrat, and that's all I'll say. But, you know, being raised by a single mother and living through very, very tough times, not even being able to afford notebook paper, I never went and got, like, new clothes for school. That was not something I did until I was, like, in college. That was not a reality for me. I would be lucky if I got, like, I remember one birthday, I actually didn't think I was going to get a birthday present because I knew we were poor. I was in elementary school and my mom was able, because she worked two jobs, and she was able to get me like just like a pink stuffed teddy bear. That was it. And I love that bear. I think I had it forever until its eyes fell off. Not because I was rough with it, because I loved it. It was like the Velveteen Rabbit, you know. But I mean, I knew, and I never victimized myself. I never looked at myself as I'm such a victim. It's so hard for me. And I'm sure it would have been easy for my mom to do, too. But it was just not a mentality with which I was raised that, you know, it's hard. I was just like, I have the ability. I'm healthy, I'm capable, I'm going to be able to pull myself out of any situation that I find myself in. And that was the mentality that I had. That's just, it was just infused. It was just the mentality of the household. And everything that I was able to accomplish in life, I had, I work really, really hard. I have a great team here in radio. I have a great partner in life. That all goes into it. But I work really hard. I still work really hard. I'm not like filthy podcaster rich either. I think people have a lot of misconceptions about, you know, conservatives and their thoughts on affordability. The reason that we believe the way that we do on certain things is because we know broke. We know broke better than a lot of, we didn't have iPhone bitching about how we broke. We were broke. Right? That's not how we were. We were broke. Making milk gravy and biscuits and having that as like dinner every night because you can't afford anything else. I mean, that's broke. I mean, it sounds insane because this was like the 80s, but that's how I was raised. I didn't have a bicycle. That's how I started. I would get a secondhand bike from a cousin when they outgrew it. That's how we got stuff. I remember the first time we could afford, it was a big deal. I was actually in high school that my whole family cobbled together. And for my one gift, which was all I needed, was a Nintendo. Could not believe it. Could not believe it. It was the most amazing thing I'd ever had. So I've loved playing games ever since then. I still do. But I never made myself easy in my struggle by victimizing myself, right? It was always, do you want to change your circumstances? Then change them. I didn't come from a rich family. We didn't have any Nepo connections. I had no connections. None. Everything was made by hard work. And this was in the going front. And this was, that was in the 90s. And then going into their, you know, early aughts. And then now even. So when I see these people bitch and moan about some of this stuff or act like, well, you can't look down on somebody for ordering a $20 burrito off DoorDash because that's hard for them to afford. Shut up. My gosh, it just sounds so entitled and it's making me hate burritos, which makes me hate you. Just stop. Also, one last quick thing before I move. Why is it burritos? I thought bowls were the big thing. Kane? Isn't it bowls? Aren't there whole entire restaurants that are about like bowls?
2: I don't know if it's as much fun as having a burrito. But, yeah, I mean, obviously with the low-carb lifestyle, you're going to go with the bowl. But the tortilla is really a better option than, like, a hoagie roll.
0: Something. But if you get, like, rice in the bowl, isn't that just to have the flour tortilla then?
2: Yeah, it's carbs. I agree.
0: Yeah, I don't get it. Okay, all right, I'm going to move on because the burrito thing is killing me. As we move, the folks who don't make the program possible, it's our friends over at Alliance Defending Freedom. Golly, they are there in every single fight. Every fight. I have been talking about the stuff that they have been fighting and winning for over 10 years now. I think the first time that I had them on was the case of this florist named Baronelle Stutzman out on the West Coast. And the Alphabet Mafia was after her because she's a devout Christian running a florist shop, and they tried to ruin her life. And Alliance Defending Freedom stood in the gap. Or the baker named Jack that was out in Colorado, same thing. I mean, there are so many cases, not just that, but also protecting women's sports, not just with major, major court victories, but also common sense legislation or landing a landmark free speech victory at the Supreme Court on behalf of Christian counselor Kaylee Childs. This is all the stuff that Alliance Defending Freedom does. The things that you see protected in the news, ADF is the one usually behind it. 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
3: So I linked this out on social media, but I think it's funny. One of the reasons that Joaquin Castro hates me is because I noted how back a number of years ago he switched spots with his identical twin brother at a Riverwalk parade. His brother was a city council member running for mayor, so he could go to a swanky fundraiser, so he had his identical twin brother stand in for him. Can't today in stupidity.
4: It wasn't the only time that happened. Oh, yeah. Juan Cut 20, this is WNBA star wishing for their own demise.
5: I think it's trans rights right now is our new battle. That's what I think I was saying, that like the battles have changed. You know, like our intentions have been the same, but now the environment has changed. We see trans people's rights being, you know, stripped away from them.
4: Just there's a lot of discord. What right has been stripped? The answer is none. So stop with the faux outrage.
3: I mean, look, you only get one ball at once to dribble on the court, ladies. That does it for us today. 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

0: And welcome back to Coast, George Norrie with you, Donna Francart with us, the author of I've Seen Dead People, Diary of a Deputy Coroner, written from her firsthand experiences as a deputy coroner investigating death and the unexplained. Her memoir is now being developed into a feature film as well. Donna, welcome back to the program. It's been a few years.
1: Yes, good evening, George. Thank you so much for having me back. I'm doing great. How are you doing?
0: All well. Are you still in the Badger State?

0: We're here to celebrate America 250. President Theodore Roosevelt, 1913.
1: For all the laws that the wit of man can devise will never make a man a worthy citizen unless he has within himself the right stuff. Unless he has self-reliance, energy, courage, the power of insisting on his own rights, and the sympathy that makes him regardful of the rights of others.
0: We're here to celebrate America 250. 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
2: News. I'm Deborah Valentine. Todd Blanche may be confirmed as U.S. Attorney General before Congress goes on summer break. This despite backlash over his nomination. Senator Eric Schmidt on Fox's Hannity.
3: I think the president picked somebody immensely qualified in Todd Blanche. And like I said, redirecting the focus of the Department of Justice away from the weaponization that we saw under the Biden administration.
2: Louisiana Senator Bill Cassidy Friday signaled his yes vote, giving Blanche the necessary votes for confirmation. A firefighting helicopter crashed. Well, fighting Utah's wildfires over Fish Lake National Forest. Tyler Hecht is Deputy Incident Commander with Great Basin Incident Management Team 2.
4: We're expecting hopefully within the next 24 hours to be able to get into the crash site. We're looking for every opportunity to do that. It's just based on safety of those responders to get there. Unfortunately, right now, the fire conditions are just not allowing that to happen.
2: America's listening to Fox News.

0: 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And the year 250 is that opportunity. This is a special place, but not by accident. 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
1: Human rights can only be assured among a virtuous people. 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
2: News. I'm Chris DeMayo. President Trump calling on the Supreme Court to overturn a lower court ruling which ordered the construction of the White House ballroom to stop.
3: The majority of the judges wrote, "We are aware of no instance in American history in which a president unilaterally and using privately collected funds demolished substantial portions of the White House that Congress authorized to be built and American taxpayers paid for until now."
2: Fox's David Spunt, President Trump argues the ballroom will include bomb shelters and defense capabilities. A firefighting helicopter crashes while battling a wildfire in Utah. Deputy Commander Tyler Hecht says his crew hasn't been deployed to the crash area.
4: At this point, we didn't want to put them at any more risk until we know it's safe. So that's an ongoing conversation with us and fire.
2: The condition of those on board are not known. 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
1: Fox News, I'm Deborah Valentine. Republican Senator Bill Cassidy of Louisiana says he'll vote for Todd Blanche as Attorney General, likely paving the way for Blanche to be confirmed to lead the DOJ. More from Fox's Chad Pergram.
2: Cassidy supports Blanche, even though President Trump ended his Senate career working against him in the GOP primary.
1: Cassidy announced his support Friday on the Senate floor. A federal appeals court halts construction of the $400 million White House ballroom because Congress has not approved the project.
3: President Trump says the ruling is a national security threat. He has expanded the size and scope of construction to include what he describes as a desperately needed military center, complete with bomb shelters, medical facilities, missile-resistant steel, and drone proofing.
1: Fox's Jared Halpern reporting. President Trump vows to appeal the ruling to the U.S. Supreme Court. 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
1: Human rights can only be assured among a virtuous people. The general government can never be in danger of degenerating into a monarchy, an oligarchy, an aristocracy, or any despotic or oppressive form, so long as there is any virtue in the body of the people.
0: We're here to celebrate America's 25th birthday in 2026. 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
2: I'm Chris DeMeo. It's looking likely that the Senate will confirm President Trump's acting attorney general as attorney general. This despite a couple of Republicans putting up roadblocks.
3: Susan Collins, a couple of days ago, the Republican from Maine, she said she was a no. Early this morning, Lisa Murkowski, the Republican from Alaska, said she was a no. So then this came down to one vote with the Senate Majority Leader, the former Senate Majority Leader, Mitch McConnell, being out. Bill Cassidy, the Republican from Louisiana, he said this morning that he is a yes. There could only be two GOP no's with former Senate Majority Leader Mitch McConnell out.
2: Fox's Chad Pergam on Capitol Hill. The Senate passing a stopgap spending bill that would avoid a government shutdown in October. The Senate version is different than the House version, which was recently passed and would have to be reconciled. America's listening to Fox News.

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0: 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President Theodore Roosevelt, 1913.
1: For all the laws that the wit of man can devise will never make a man a worthy citizen unless he has within himself the right stuff, unless he has self-reliance, energy, courage, the power of insisting on his own rights, and the sympathy that makes him regardful of the rights of others.
0: We're here to celebrate America 250, sponsored by Paramount Men's Medical Center.
2: Fox News, I'm Deborah Valentine. The Senate has passed a resolution funding the government through December 11th and confirmed the nomination of Todd Blanche as Attorney General prior to summer recess. Former VP Kamala Harris speaking at the Inspirnola Charter School Inspire the City rally, criticizing the Trump administration's ongoing conflict with Iran.
3: They'll spend $125 billion on Trump's war in Iran while folks can't even cover their basic needs here in America.
2: Harris said the best way to stop the administration is through the midterm elections. A firefighting helicopter crashed in central Utah while battling wildfires. Tyler Hecht, deputy incident commander.
4: At this point, we didn't want to put them at any more risk until we know it's safe. So that's an ongoing conversation with us in fire.
2: America's listening to Fox News.

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5: A new AG. I'm Paul Stevens, Fox News. The Senate voting early this morning for Todd Blanche to be the nation's next attorney general.
6: The vote very tight, 50 to 49. The only senator not casting a ballot, Mitch McConnell, the former Senate Majority Leader, who's been out since the middle of June here. There were two Republican no's. Susan Collins, Republican of Maine, who has a tough re-election bid this fall. She announced her opposition a couple of days ago. And early Friday morning, you had Lisa Murkowski from Alaska, who also said she had met with Todd Blanche and just wasn't committed to him at that stage. So this took it down to Bill Cassidy. He was the only person, the Republican senator from Louisiana, who was undecided on that side of the aisle, and he broke the logjam.
5: And Todd Blanche now taking over as attorney general after the firing of Pam Bondi. Talks over the reopening of the Strait of Hormuz still ongoing, but there's some conflicting info being released.
7: Some very different messages coming out of Iran. It's tough to decide which faction to believe. On one hand, in Parliament, talk about perhaps trying to ban Israeli and U.S. ships from the Strait of Hormuz. At the same time, other Iranian officials talking about real progress on talks to reopen the Strait of Hormuz. The negotiations with Oman have made tremendous progress. President Trump has said he's played an active personal role in those negotiations, and he could expect an announcement on them as early as today. Iran has been demanding fees for any ships that go through the Strait of Hormuz. That position has been rejected by the U.S.
5: And that's Fox's Steve Harrigan in Tel Aviv. The Pentagon revoking former U.S. Air Force Secretary Frank Hendel's eligibility to access classified info and barring him from holding any sensitive position, alleging Friday he disclosed sensitive info about the new Qatari gifted Air Force One. 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
8: The weekend is here, and it's going to be a summer weekend across St. Louis. Plenty of sunshine on this Saturday. It's warm to hot, humid, 89, maybe 90 degrees downtown this afternoon. Tonight, clear skies, warm evening, 74 for the overnight low. Sunday, sunny, hot, and humid, 94 on Sunday afternoon. Sunny, hot, and humid, 95 Monday and Tuesday. 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
9: Hello there, and thanks for tuning into this week's show. 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We appreciate it. And if you're just joining us for the first time, nice to have you along today. I want to start by sending a big thank you out to our sponsor, Dr. Newton's Naturals. 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And I want you to check them out when you have a chance because they really have some great products to improve your health and the health of your family. Okay, on today's show, we're talking about vitamin D, sometimes referred to as the sunshine vitamin, but folks, here's the problem. Many of us aren't getting enough sunshine lately between slathering on those powerful sunscreens and spending more time indoors, and what it really comes down to is this vitamin D deficiency that's out there is causing an avalanche of health problems for 70% of our population, ranging from pain, loss of balance, muscle weakness, depression, increased blood pressure, arthritis, memory loss, and even a compromised immune system.

0: 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And when you do call an order, you're not going to be enrolled in one of those automatic monthly subscription programs. This is a one-time order. So I encourage you, the number to call is 1-800-476-5613. I'll give it to you again. It's 1-800-476-5613. So how about it, folks? I mean, what it really comes down to here is we're not getting the right form or enough vitamin D delivered the right way, which is why we have so many of these health concerns that you probably can't put your finger on. And Dr. Pincus, I want to start just recapping here that there are a couple different forms of vitamin D, and maybe explain why the typical form that you would find in most off-the-shelf D formulas is different from what you've put together here.
1: Well, there's vitamin D2 and there's vitamin D3. And D2 is the type of vitamin D that has to be activated by your body, so it has to be converted into vitamin D3. Vitamin D3 is the activated form, so it's ready to go to work. Now, the vitamin D3 that I use in my formula, I think it's the best because I've seen the best results with myself, and my family, with my patients. Plus, I've worked with the lab where the people in the lab have taken this and they test their blood every day to see how the D is going, and it's going up and out through the roof where it should be.
0: Wow. So, Dr. Pincus, I mean, who should consider taking your fast melt vitamin D formula?
1: Well, I would definitely start with kids for development and immunity. Obviously, young adults in their 20s need vitamin D to keep their immune system strong. Mm-hmm. Then men and women in their 30s, you're talking about heart health, immunity, cardiovascular problems start to turn on. But it's also the child-rearing years, and vitamin D for pregnant women is very, very important.
0: Mm-hmm.
1: People in their 40s... That's when, you know, you start feeling more of those aches and pains like you've never felt before. You think you're getting older. And again, it's important for your hormones and to keep yourself physically active. And of course, when you're in your 50s, you start feeling stiffer. You can't golf. You can't play tennis. You know, you start becoming aware of your body not functioning.
0: Mm-hmm.
1: And then people over 60, I just wish that every senior citizen would go on this formula. Imagine living in your senior years where you have confidence in your balance and you're able to have the energy to get things done and mental clarity. You know, this is more and more important as we go along because people are living longer, but the quality of life is not great.
0: You know, is it ever too late, Dr. Pincus, such that your fast melt D3 formula wouldn't be a worthwhile investment?
1: If you can see the breath on the mirror in the morning, then you know that you're a candidate for this. Because a lot of the things that people suffer from, they're suffering from a lack of this vitamin in their body. So it's never too late to try something like this. And the sooner you can get on my formula, the better odds you're going to have of having a really healthy, high energy, high mobility life from here on out.
0: Yeah, well, it makes a lot of sense. And Dr. Pincus, what can someone expect when they start taking your fast melt D3 formula?
1: Well, you're going to notice within the first several days that something's changing in your body because this kickstarts so many different cycles in your body that you'll start having less pain, having more energy, and having better mental clarity, better sleep. Your moods can be affected by this. Vitamin D3 is necessary to get these things running.
0: Well, Dr. Pincus, unfortunately, we only have a few minutes left. Anything else you want to share with our audience here in our final minutes?
1: For those of you listening, we've covered a lot of ground. Working with the body is tricky, as you know. And we're talking to your listeners of your show. You know, they're of all walks of life with all various conditions. And so I'm trying to give some good health advice here, Chris. The point is get yourself out of it. Get yourself on this formula and see for yourself. It's not against the law for you to try something to see if it works.
0: That's an, that's an interesting way to put it.
1: That's all we're doing. We're talking about nutrition. We're not talking about rocket science here.
0: Right,
1: but
0: right.
1: But there's a lot of science behind what I'm talking about. The key is to get on this formula and give it a month or two. Every day, take one of these things and start to see improvements in your pain, your blood pressure, your blood sugar, your energy, your sleep habits. This is my appeal to your listeners to get on this formula and try it for themselves.
0: Well, Dr. Pincus, again, thank you for taking time to be with us today.
1: Thank you, Chris.
0: All right, folks. 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I'm Chris McKay. Have a great day, everybody.
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0: Hello there, and thanks for tuning into this week's edition of Discoveries in Health. 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And I want you to check them out when you have a chance because they really have some great products to improve your health, and you'll save some money in the process. Okay, today I'm going to start with a question, so listen up. Are you in pain? Or if not you, do you know someone who is? Okay, well, we have the great fortune of having Dr. Janet McCarroll back in the studio with us today, and she's going to be talking about why pain has become an epidemic in this country and why so many people out there are suffering day after day after day needlessly. Well, Dr. Janet, it's great to have you back on the show. Great to see you again.
3: Oh, it's good to see you too, Chris. Thanks for having me back.
0: Oh, our pleasure. And for those that may not remember, Dr. Janet is an expert in alternative health and natural pain relief. She's a published author. She's dedicated the past 20 years of her professional career to educating and empowering others to be their own health advocate. She's made appearances on television programs such as Life Today with James Robison, the Christian Television Network, and been doctor to doctor. She's also been a guest on over 500 secular and Christian radio and TV shows, including The Daily Buzz and Fox affiliates all over the country. Dr. Jana also serves as a member of the American Association of Pharmaceutical Scientists, and she's also a member of the American Association of Nutritional Consultants, and she's created several health formulas now that are literally helping millions of people out there regain their health and wellness. And Dr. Janet, I want to get right into this. I mean, we're talking about pain today, and it always amazes me that, you know, we have the technology to put men on the moon and bring them back again.
3: We do.
0: And yet we can't seem to get a handle on pain relief. I mean, what's going on?
3: The last time I was here, it was estimated that 43 million Americans were dealing with pain in their bodies.
0: That's just astounding.
3: But now that number's doubled to an estimated 86 million American adults. And that's why I'm here today. I really want to talk to you about this epidemic.
0: Well, what kind of pain are we talking about here?
3: All the itises. Rheumatoid and osteoarthritis.
0: Mm-hmm.
3: We got the bursitis, the tendonitis. We have fibromyalgia, neck pain and low back pain,
0: mm-hmm.
3: hip pain, knee pain, joint pain. And of course, we have injuries, you know,
0: mm-hmm.
3: and we have the
0: mm-hmm.
3: weekend warrior type things too.
0: Mm-hmm.
3: And actually, Chris, there's over 100 different types of pain syndromes. But the real issue, Chris, is we're failing to get to the root cause of the pain.
0: What's causing this pain epidemic out there? I mean, what is going on?
3: It's just the day that we live in right now. We have more stress than ever before.
0: Yeah, exactly.
3: And that causes pain syndromes ultimately. But I can tell you that there is a real natural solution that can help you get to the root cause of that pain.
0: Mm-hmm.
3: I created my glucosamine cream to take that cream, apply it exactly to where it hurts,
0: mm-hmm.
3: rub it in. It goes in instantly. Because I wanted to give targeted relief immediately.
0: Okay,
3: so,
0: all right.
3: If you're in pain, you want relief now.
0: Exactly. Well, how fast does your formula work?
3: Within 15 minutes.
0: Really?
3: 15 minutes. It's worked for me, my family, and hundreds of thousands of other people.
0: Now, for someone that may be interested in considering your glucosamine cream, I mean, what can it really do for you?
3: Okay, first of all, in 15 minutes, you're going to see a reduced pain.
0: Okay.
3: And it's going to help your body to lower inflammation. And with the inflammation lowered, you're
0: mm-hmm.
3: going to repair and rebuild your joints. That's going to in turn restore flexibility and mobility. You'll see daily, you'll begin to regain your life. You're going to play with your children and grandchildren again. You can get on the floor and get back up off the floor. You can exercise.
0: Right.
3: You can lose weight.
0: Right.
3: You're
0: going to
3: get around with more ease and comfort. And sleep, very importantly, if you can start to sleep again, because I know from personal experience that if you're in pain, you can't sleep. And
0: mm-hmm.
3: that's very important
0: mm-hmm.
3: when it comes to repairing, regenerating, and reclaiming your life.
0: And people out there are using your formula and getting these benefits?
3: Absolutely. They are, Chris. I hear it every single day. As a matter of fact, I have a few emails and letters that I brought with me, if you have a moment to hear a couple
0: sure,
3: of them.
0: Sure, sure.
3: This is one from Henry from Ohio. He says, I've been suffering from rheumatoid arthritis for many, many years. I'm 77 years old.
0: Hmm.
3: I've been using Celebrex and Vioxx and other medications, but never had favorable results. I decided to order your glucosamine cream and have been very pleased with the results. I am now pain-free, for which I thank you.
0: Hmm.
3: I also have an email quickly from Florence from Hollywood who wrote, it's a miracle. I'm back to working in my yard and riding my bike thanks to you. So those are just little things that I've gotten, but there are hundreds to back those up. So there is a natural way to do this. And through the course of the show, we're going to give the listeners some real help.
0: Folks, I want to take a moment here to let you listeners know that if you want to try Dr. Janet's Extra Strength Glucosamine Pain Relief Formula, there's a special toll-free number to call. 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Okay, well, if you're just joining us, we've been talking with Dr. Janet McCaro. She's a natural health expert. She's also an expert in dealing with pain, pain relief. But we've been talking about how pain has a devastating effect on our overall health, and now how her glucosamine cream, this is a natural solution, is a way to really get to the, the root cause.
3: That's right.
0: Of pain in the body. Before we get into that, Dr. Janet, mm-hmm. I'm going to ask you, I know this is hard for you because this is emotional, but I think it's important for people to understand how you got to where you are today or why, what's driving
3: right.
0: you. And if you could share that
3: sure.
0: story, I'd sure
3: well,
0: appreciate it.
3: It was birthed out of a lot of personal pain
0: mm-hmm.
3: and pain that my husband had years ago. He had severe osteoarthritis throughout his body. At the same time, I had fibromyalgia.
0: Right.
3: So I was really on a quest to find something all natural to help him have a better quality of life
0: mm-hmm.
3: and for myself as well. I mean, I had to function and raise 3 children during that time.
0: Mm-hmm. Well, let's talk a little bit about what's in your glucosamine
3: yes.
0: Cream.
3: Well, I did a lot of research on glucosamine. I knew how good it was. So I came across the fact that emu oil is a powerful natural anti-inflammatory
0: mm-hmm.
3: and can carry most any ingredient right through your skin and deliver relief to your area of pain.
0: Okay.
3: So I took emu oil and glucosamine.
0: Mm-hmm.
3: I used boswellia, which is an Indian herb that's an anti-inflammatory.
0: Okay.
3: Bromelain, that's an enzyme known to be an anti-inflammatory.
0: Okay.
3: MSM, a natural organic sulfur that is also just as important as glucosamine in rebuilding and repairing our joints.
0: Yeah.
3: And so I put that all together in a cream that actually has no odor. It's greaseless. It doesn't freeze the pain. It doesn't burn the pain. It doesn't irritate your skin. Goes in 15 minutes later, you have relief. And so that's why I'm here, to share what I know and share what I have.
0: Right.
3: Because it
0: right.
3: works.
0: And I have this here, by the way, folks. Glucosamine cream. It comes in a plastic dispenser that has
3: yes.
0: a pump top on it.
3: It's a pump
0: and
3: it's metered. You'll need 1 to 2 pumps, depending on the area
0: okay.
3: of pain, of inflammation.
0: Right.
3: If it's sanitary, you know,
0: okay.
3: no contamination, so you don't have to worry about it becoming rancid.
0: Okay. Now, in terms of this getting into your body, then, you're talking about a couple things right here, not only relieving the pain, but also
3: rebuilding
0: the rebuilding part. So how does
3: okay.
0: that work?
3: Once you apply the cream to that area that you're going to target,
0: mm-hmm.
3: okay, you get the inflammation to go down and the body heals itself. The body heals itself provided you give it the raw materials it needs. I'm giving you what you need for your body to take over and do the job it was meant to do, and that's heal.
0: Okay. And this is safe. You did nothing that you have to worry about here?
3: You don't have to worry about a thing. If you're taking drugs for pain, it won't conflict with that at all. None of these ingredients do.
0: Okay, I was going to ask that. Okay. So what is then a realistic expectation? If somebody calls today and wants to try your glucosamine cream,
3: mm-hmm.
0: what would you tell them?
3: I would say within the first 15 minutes, you're going to notice that your pain is greatly reduced or even eliminated.
0: Okay.
3: And then over time, you're going to rebuild and repair your joints with that inflammation being taken down. That's going to restore flexibility and mobility and sleep. I mean, if you can sleep again, that's where our bodies get all of our recuperative, regenerative ability to heal. And then with that being taken care of, all the things that you love to do, you can start doing again, traveling, exercising, so you can lose weight.
0: Right.
3: You can socialize with family and friends. You can be the life of the party.
0: Yeah. Pain really changes who you are because of all of these other things.
3: You just can't
0: do, or it's very difficult to deal with in terms of living a normal life.
3: That's
0: or trying
3: right.
0: to live
3: well,
0: a normal
3: life. Well, you can't.
0: Life.
3: You're right. You
0: right.
3: can't live a normal life anymore.
0: Right.
3: Your life is changed forever until
0: yeah.
3: you get this thing taken care of. And you can.
0: Yeah. And you've got people out there that are already getting great results, right?
3: I brought some more emails and letters if you'd like to hear them.
0: Sure.
3: Okay. Let's see. Chris, here's one from Beverly from California. I would love for you to know how happy I am with your product. My feet and legs are usually in pain from being overweight and on my feet all day. At night, I can hardly get to sleep from the pain. I discovered by applying glucosamine to the painful areas, I'm able to get a good night's sleep. Thank you so much for making this possible. Here's one more, Chris, from Darlene from Pittsburgh, Pennsylvania. It's a miracle in a tube that truly does take away the pain. It works as nothing else I've ever tried. It worked quickly and eliminated all of the pain.
0: Are these kinds of responses unusual?
3: No.
0: Really?
3: They're the usual.
0: Really?
3: They're the usual. I mean, I must say that it does my heart good to hear these things because I know what it's like to suffer and I know what it's like to get relief. And every time, you know, I get one of these emails or these letters, it just confirms it. Hundreds of thousands of people have used my cream with great results.
0: That's great. Mm-hmm. All right, folks, I want to take a moment here to let you listeners know that if you want to try Dr. Janet's Extra Strength Glucosamine Pain Relief Formula, there's a special toll-free number to call. 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So what do you think, folks? This is pretty interesting, isn't it? Pain obviously is something that is a huge epidemic in this country. I don't think there's many of us, or any of us for that matter, that has not experienced pain from time to time, or maybe it's more serious, more chronic. And looking for a real solution here, understanding that perhaps the pharmaceutical approach is not the best approach at this point because there are so many side effects associated with these drugs out there.
3: That's right.
0: But looking at it from a natural standpoint, and Dr. Janet's glucosamine cream, maybe make some sense here. I mean, this is again, putting back into your body. We do seem to discover time and time again that when you give your body what it needs, it knows what to do with it.
3: It does.
0: Knows how to fix the problem. It's only if it doesn't get those things
3: right.
0: That you continue to have the problem. And again, we've been talking about Dr. Janet's glucosamine cream, and this is a number of ingredients that you put together.
3: Right.
0: And is this good for any type of pain?
3: If you have pain of any kind, it's going to make a difference. I mean, I don't care how extreme it is mm-hmm. and how minimal it is. It's going to give you relief. Now, if it's more extreme, of course, it may take a little longer. But mm-hmm. if you can take your pain from a 10 to a 5 and on right. down the line with continued use, mm-hmm. well, I'm telling you, that's very doable.
0: Yeah.
3: So this is really exciting to be able to share this with you.
0: Yeah. Again, I think one of the things that is important for people to understand, because mm-hmm. it's very unique, this is a cream.
3: Yes.
0: This is not a supplement. Yet
3: no.
0: There are lots of supplements out there.
3: Uh-huh.
0: And what do you tell someone that comes into your office and says, well, mm-hmm. Dr. Janet, you know, I've tried this, I've tried that, I've tried this, I've tried all of
3: right.
0: these things, and it did not
3: right.
0: work. So therefore, the natural approach doesn't work.
3: First of all, for glucosamine, or MSM for that matter, it takes 90 days for them to notice something, if in fact they're going to notice anything, because they may not be breaking down and absorbing
0: this
3: and
0: is
3: utilizing if you're taking it orally.
0: Mm-hmm.
3: And after 3 months, people give up. People in pain, they want relief and they want it now.
0: Right.
3: And that's
0: right.
3: why I developed this cream. Again, 15 minutes, and I am telling you, you'll notice that it's going to the good.
0: Mm-hmm.
3: And so I just give you a challenge, you know, try it. You have nothing to lose.
0: Okay, again, we're talking about Dr. Janet's glucosamine cream here. And Dr. Janet, I mean, somebody calls today, gets your cream, and tries it. What should they expect, realistically?
3: Within the first 15 minutes, as you use the cream, you'll notice the pain diminishes. And just as slowly as you got out of life,
0: mm-hmm.
3: you'll start to see yourself come back into life, and you'll see you'll want to call people again. You'll want to talk on the phone. You know, you'll want to go see your neighbors. You'll
0: mm-hmm.
3: want to go
0: mm-hmm.
3: take your kids to the park. You'll want to walk your dog again.
0: Yeah.
3: You'll want to do all these things.
0: I think it's just simple things. You'll wash the car.
3: The things other people take for granted.
0: Right, right.
3: You'll be
0: right.
3: able to do.
0: Right. But on the other hand, people want to know that mm-hmm. This is not just you saying this. They want to know that other people out there have been in their situations and
3: right.
0: have gotten results.
3: Well, I have letters and emails from people all over the country. Does my heart good,
0: yeah.
3: you know, to hear back. I have an email from Kay from New York. She says, I have arthritis in too many places and recently broke my right wrist. All these aches and pains are lessened within a few minutes of using the glucosamine cream. Your dispenser is easy to use and was especially appreciated when my wrist wasn't working very well. I will not be without this product.
0: Hmm.
3: Here's one more. I've lost the pain in my knees and I can walk without any problems, climb stairs, sleep at night without pain. I'm so glad I heard about the cream. It makes me want to wake up in the morning. And that's exactly what we were just talking
0: that's
3: about.
0: That's interesting. Makes me want to wake up in the morning.
3: You see what I mean?
0: All right, folks. 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Okay, well, this has been really, really enlightening. We've been talking about pain, which unfortunately is a difficult subject for so many people. And we've been talking about Dr. Janet's glucosamine cream, which contains proven pain-fighting ingredients that not only help to reduce or even eliminate your pain, but also help to rebuild. And
3: that's,
0: I think,
3: right,
0: that's so important. There is an opportunity here to get on a path back to ultimate health.
3: You know, with pain, you have this what-if thinking. What if this isn't going to get better? Am I going to wind up in a wheelchair?
0: Yeah.
3: What do I have? Is this terminal? Is this going to take me out? What's going to happen to my family?
0: Right.
3: What's going to happen to my job? So this is what America is going through. And the stress only perpetuates the pain syndrome.
0: Mm-hmm.
3: And so I'm here to tell you that help is on its way. It's time to take charge. Be proactive. Pick up the phone and try this.
0: So your glucosamine cream is all natural.
3: All natural.
0: And you just rub this right in the area
3: of
0: pain.
3: Put it right where it hurts.
0: Doesn't stink.
3: No smell.
0: Doesn't, and it's
3: not greasy. Won't ruin your clothes.
0: And this is safe. You don't have to worry about interactions.
3: No,
0: nothing
3: not
0: to be
3: at
0: concerned
3: all
0: about there. I meant to ask you, is this something that you can continue to use or should continue to use after, you know, let's say that you don't have pain anymore, but
3: keep
0: you still
3: replenishing.
0: Keep, yeah.
3: If it happened once, it can happen again.
0: Yeah.
3: So you want to keep replenishing all those building blocks that help us remain flexible.
0: Right.
3: So
0: right.
3: There you have it. It works. It works. I'm living proof. So.
0: And what should you notice when you start using it?
3: More flexibility, less pain. You'll have more mobility. You're going to sleep better.
0: Mm-hmm.
3: You're going to get back into life.
0: Mm-hmm.
3: You know, it's funny. I have people tell me the first and second day they use it. They go, you know, I have a feeling for the first time that my well-being's returning.
0: Mm-hmm.
3: I'm going to be all right.
0: Yeah. And there are literally thousands of people that have benefited already.
3: Absolutely. We know that for a fact. The letters don't stop coming in. So
0: well, can you share a few more with us?
3: Sure. Let's see. I brought some more with me here. We've got Pam from Douglasville, Georgia. She says, my finger swelled and my doctor said it was carpal tunnel syndrome. And I couldn't get any relief, so I rubbed a glucosamine cream on my fingers and hand, and the pain was instantly gone. I keep this by my bed, in my purse, and at my workstation. Thank you, Dr. Janet. And Agnes sent this letter. I knit for hours at a time. It takes all the oil from my skin, and my hands were so bad that they were cracked, bleeding, and very itchy. Plus, my hands hurt a lot, too, sometimes waking me up at night. I would use your glucosamine cream on my hands, and I'd have to tell you that it's better than any hand cream or lotions. Plus, the aching and pain have faded, and my hands have never been so smooth. Emu oil also is an incredible skin conditioner. So that's a side benefit, too.
0: Yeah.
3: So, you know, there's just all kinds of things as the testimonies keep pouring in.
0: Yeah.
3: So,
0: well, Dr. Janet, unfortunately, we're about out of time here. Any final words of encouragement you want to leave with our listeners today?
3: Yes, absolutely, Chris. You know, pain, it can be your friend because it alerts you to take action. But pain becomes your enemy when you fail to take action. And that's what the show is all about. I want to encourage you to become proactive and go to the root cause of your pain. And I've offered you a real proven solution that's helped hundreds of thousands of people just like you across America over the past 10 years find relief. Now you can be one of them. True healthcare reform begins with you. Try my glucosamine cream. You have nothing to lose except your pain. And remember this, it works. It works. It works.
0: 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I'm Chris McKay. 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
5: Confirmation after controversy. I'm Angelo Bavaro, Fox News. Acting U.S. Attorney General Todd Blanche was approved by the Senate as Attorney General. Surviving defectors in the GOP who struggled to swallow his role in rolling out the nearly $2 billion anti-weaponization fund and IRS audit immunity for the president and his family.
6: The vote very tight, 50 to 49. The only senator not casting a ballot, Mitch McConnell, the former Senate Majority Leader, who's been out since the middle of June here. There were two Republican no's, Susan Collins, Republican of Maine, who has a tough reelection bid this fall. She announced her opposition a couple of days ago. And early Friday morning, you had Lisa Murkowski from Alaska, who also said she had met with Todd Blanche and just wasn't, committed to him at that stage. So this took it down to Bill Cassidy. He was the only person, the Republican senator from Louisiana, who was undecided on that side of the aisle, and he broke the logjam.
5: That is Fox's Chad Pergram. The Republican-led Senate also passed a temporary measure to fund federal agencies through December 11th, helping to avoid a government shutdown weeks before the November midterm elections. The House will also have to approve that measure. Talks continue between the U.S. and Iran.
7: President Trump is speaking more realistically about the peace talks. He's not saying things are going great. He's saying things are going fine, and that the reason the United States has not hit Iran again is because he's trying to give peace a chance. It's not because we're out of ammo.
8: We have certain types of munitions that are very powerful. That we have unlimited, virtual unlimited supply. We have others where it's a little bit tighter.
7: We had been led to believe earlier in the week that the conflict could be over by now. It hasn't happened yet.
5: That is Fox's Peter Doocy. 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

0: President Trump says he's going to appeal a new ruling from a lower court to halt construction of the White House ballroom.
1: Two of the panel's three judges ruled that President Trump does not have the unilateral authority to knock down the East Wing almost a year ago to build a new 90,000 square foot ballroom, which includes an underground military bunker. The majority of the judges wrote, "We are aware of no instance in American history in which a president unilaterally and using privately collected funds demolished substantial portions of the White House that Congress authorized to be built and American taxpayers paid for until now." The president says he will appeal to the Supreme Court, adding, "The military and Secret Service are viewing this horrendous politically motivated and unlawful ruling as a national security threat to our nation in that the entire complex is being built for the protection of our country."
0: Fox's David Spunt. Several high-profile Democrats are rallying around Senate candidate Abdul El-Sayed after his primary victory in Michigan.
2: Former Vice President Kamala Harris is the latest high-profile Democrat to endorse progressive Michigan Senate nominee Abdul El-Sayed.
3: These elections will help determine what our government does on a whole lot of issues.
2: Syed, who was critical of the Biden-Harris administration's handling of Gaza, supported the uncommitted movement against their renomination in 2024. When Harris became the nominee, he called her campaign's effort to sell joy, quote, nauseating. Now he's thanking Harris for the support, writing, "She understands the key role of control of the U.S. Senate plays in lowering prices for Michiganders and holding Trump accountable." Pete Buttigieg and Gavin Newsom will rally for El-Sayed in Michigan.
0: Fox's Mark Meredith. El-Sayed will face off against Republican nominee Mike Rogers, who says he will win the vote of those unsatisfied Democrats. I'm Angelo Bavaro, and this is Fox News.
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5: The weekend is here, and it's going to be a summer weekend across St. Louis. Plenty of sunshine on this Saturday. It's warm to hot, humid, 89, maybe 90 degrees downtown this afternoon. Tonight, clear skies, warm evening, 74 for the overnight low. Sunday, sunny, hot, and humid, 94 on Sunday afternoon. Sunny, hot, and humid, 95 Monday and Tuesday. 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

right, I'm warning you, we're going to talk about a lot of random stuff this week on Wiggins America. Welcome to it. Thank you for being here this weekend. But because we're doing not just random stuff and not just like goofy stuff, but a little more broad topic, like stuff that's not just ripped from this week's headlines, stuff that's a little bit bigger in scope. And the way that I want to start this show is by mentioning, now that we're, unfortunately, I'm sorry to say this, but if you are going, if you're a school kid or you have school kids or grandkids, they're going back to school really soon. Like mine are going back this week, and it's not even mid-August. That's just the way this calendar rolls now. And so as I look back over the summer, Iran has really been the number one headline of the whole summer. And it's been, because of that, a little bit of a kind of slow churn on the news cycle. I don't know if that'll pick back up when we get back into things here. Sometimes that does happen. Like summer sometimes slows down. But going into a midterm, it will certainly pick back up. We just don't know like what the headlines will be. But looking back over the summer, I think there are two main stories that need more attention. Now, it's not that they didn't get any, but they definitely needed more than they got. And the first one is Trump's speech from about a month ago now, maybe not quite a month, where he talked about election fraud and election integrity issues in a primetime address. You may recall that a lot of the networks didn't carry that speech, but it was a pretty big one. And if you follow that topic at all, like I do, I'm not going to say there was anything that you had not heard before. But I think the significance of the speech was that it solidified it as the president telling the nation, yes, this stuff's not just rumor. This stuff did happen. Like, for instance, there are over 200,000 illegal aliens registered to vote across a few key states. That's a big deal. It's stuff that we've obviously talked about before, but he codified it into the public consciousness, or at least attempted to, even though the networks wouldn't carry it, in that speech. The other one is that China did hack our elections before 2020, and they have all of our election data, basically. Now, where he stopped short is also important, that he didn't say how this stuff affected the 2020 election, but he laid all that groundwork so that, in a way, I believe, looking back on it now, I think he was telling China publicly, yes, we know, and we're watching, and we're going to do something about it. Now, what does that mean for what 2020 was or any other election? That we don't know yet. He did mention Venezuela. I've talked about that a lot on the show and why they captured Maduro instead of just taking him out. That was a part of that conversation, too. But if you want to hear the whole thing, like the whole show of that week will probably fill you in better than I can do here in 2 minutes. Go back a couple weeks on the Wiggins America podcast and pick that up. It'll fill you in like either one segment if you want to hear Trump's remarks, which I played in full almost, or if you want to hear that whole show, you'll hear it in like, you know, 35 minutes or whatever the podcast condenses down to. The second story of the summer that I think needs more attention, this one's gotten more attention than the other, is the Fauci hearing and the fact that we know now for sure, the big takeaway, at least in my opinion, and the thing that I think needs to be a part of the public consciousness, is that he knowingly was lying. That he was saying to the public that it was 10 times as worse of a pandemic than it was in private. And that he knew that this was not as big of a deal as it was, and yet he made himself into the center of attention, that's part of the diaries, and then went out and trumpeted the fact that this thing was very deadly and claimed that it was 10 times more deadly than it actually was privately. That means he lied, and every single thing that was predicated on Fauci's data was also a lie and unnecessary. All of the interruption of world society is basically on his shoulders for lying. And that is a major, major topic of discussion, of concern, that is now in the public awareness. But again, as I look back over the summer, those two stories deserve a lot more attention. And we are not going to forget those things. We're going to continue to talk about them, even as we have a little bit of fun in this show here on Wiggins America. Like I said, not necessarily ripped from the headlines this week, but a lot to talk about. So stick around. We will be right back with a lot more.

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0: whole friend listens to it. Wiggins America.
1: Well, a short time ago, I filled in for Annie as she was on vacation for the Annie Fry Show. And Brad and I had a pretty lengthy and, I think, good discussion about the nature of the Democrat Party today. It's timeless discussion, but it's also something that needs to be addressed. And at the end of this segment in particular, I make the point, maybe throughout it, actually, I make the point that it's important not just to compare your candidate or your party to perfection, because you should do that and try to make it better. You know, not that we all know what perfection is, but your version of it. And then you try to do that. But that's usually during the primaries. During a general election, you are comparing your party or your candidate to whoever else is available. And that is very, very important to do. But this is all based on the nature of socialism. And are we getting complacent with it entering American society?
0: Wow. Wiggins America.
2: Here in the United States, the share of left-wing terrorist attacks and plots has risen to levels not seen in decades. In Germany, far-left violence has jumped by more than 40% in just the last year alone. In Greece, more than 80% of radical violence is now driven by far-left and anarchist actors. These are not abstract statistics. Americans have seen what those numbers mean. An all-out assault on our immigration officers, sniper.

0: Estic. That's Marco Rubio, Secretary of State, talking about the way leftist violence has been playing out. And it's here. It is in our borders now. And it is not just something that we talk about, socialism being overseas or communism being overseas. It is here. It is in major American cities. And it is growing in those ways. The question is the majority of America accepting socialism, or is this still a very far left platform that they are winning in deep blue cities? Right now, that's what's happening. But they're also kind of controlling the party. And that's what's tough, is that you go, well, maybe this is a faction of America, but if they're controlling one of the major two parties in America, then that's a big problem. Stephen A. Smith is no Republican. He seems to be a centrist, if anything. And here is him talking about socialism.
1: We damn sure don't want to be a socialist nation. This ain't Denmark. This ain't Finland. This ain't Sweden. This is the United States of America. You roll over to these borders with the vision and the fantasy and the passion that, yo, here, I can achieve anything. I ain't trying to be like everybody else. I'm trying to be one-on-one. That's what this is about in America. We don't talk about that enough when it comes to the socialists. Because they're convincing folks that rather than individuals being a problem, rather than lobbyists being a problem, they're trying to convince you America's a problem while they're over here profiting from the American system. And the Democrats, with their spineless, weak, feckled selves, are allowing it to happen.
0: I really, really like that from Stephen A. Smith, because it's not, you'll hear an argument a lot of times to say, well, Denmark and Sweden. And the argument goes like this. Yeah, but those aren't really socialist nations. And that's probably true. But then you get kind of mired up in the idea of, well, what is socialism? And what to what extent could we get there and not really be called socialist? He's like, look, why are we running in that direction at all? We have built something so amazing here that why would we retreat from the system that's gotten us here? And you could say, well, because it's had some problems, because every system has some problems. But we have gotten very, very far, and farther than anybody ever has, on one system of capitalism. And here we are, and you're benefiting from it right now in many, many ways that you could probably look around and go, yeah, I'll accept that. All these things around me, this is from capitalism. This is from gumption. This is from people trying to make a buck. And that doesn't really happen as much in socialism and communism. People's incentive to do that is taken away, or at least it's diluted. And Stephen A. Smith going right for the jugular there. Really, really like that. I have an article here from New York Times that is talking about the direction of the Democrat Party. And the reason it's important is not just because it's some random guy doing an essay in the New York Times. It's because it's in the New York Times. And he says here, there are three things the Democrats have to do if they actually want to win. Now, in my opinion, I've looked this guy up. I can't really find a lot about him. His name is Thomas B. Edsall. Maybe you've heard of him before if you're really, really into that world. But he seems to me to be a Democrat advocating for Democrats to win elections. And he says at the beginning of this article in the New York Times, even now, quote, even now, according to a new survey by the left-leaning group Data for Progress, by the way, addendum here, Data for Progress, very, very, very far left polling firm. I know that from watching polls. Anyway, back to it. It says Data for Progress, the Democrat Party has a net negative rating of minus 29 percentage points among swing voters. And that is actually worse than the minus 25 for the Republican Party. So when you remove the names from it and just talk about platforms in general.
2: Yeah.
0: The Republican Party is actually more popular than the Democrat Party at this point, which should not happen. In the middle of a midterm like this, when Republicans control both chambers of Congress and the presidency, that should be the high water mark for the Democrat Party. And I'm talking about nameless Democrat Party.
2: Yeah.
0: Not like, oh, do you like Nancy Pelosi or Hakeem Jeffries
2: right.
0: or Chuck Schumer? Do you like Democrats better generally, or Republicans generally better? And by the way, this poll, again, I said this already, but I'm highlighting it. This is

0: from Data for Progress, a far left polling firm, saying Republicans are more popular right now than Democrats are. This article goes on to say Democrats seeking to restore their party's credibility with the electorate as a whole, but especially among those crucial swing voters, might consider adding three planks on immigration, urban disorder, and transgender issues to the platform. And I will go through this, and he says these are the ways that you'd have to fix the Democrat Party to make it more mainline again. Otherwise, you're just going to lose all the middle voters, which is what he's talking about there. He's talking about swing voters in particular. It says, first, on immigration, I would suggest, with plenty of room for amendment, the following. Democrats will firmly enforce laws on illegal immigration, including tough border enforcement and deportation of unauthorized immigrants who commit crimes. Super basic stuff. Super basic, yet that's really, really tough to do for Democrats now. Unauthorized immigrants with no criminal record who have been in this country for at least 5 years, along with Dreamers, should be offered green cards with a path toward citizenship. More recent arrivals should be deported. Now, that is a Democrat saying we should move in that direction. I'm not advocating for all of that. That's just what he's saying to New York Times readers. Then he goes on to say, it's not just immigration. How about on crime? It says the Democrat Party supports aggressive prosecution of those accused of violent crime. This is what they should do. Those who engage in crowdsourced teen takeovers of stores, as well as all forms of child abuse. The party backs restoration of bail requirements. In the case of felonies, lifetime sentences for offenders convicted of multiple violent crimes, tough enforcement of child support laws, and the death penalty if supported by the voters in a state and endorsed by a jury. So, enforcement of law overall.
1: So, this is what the poll is saying about Democrat voters.
0: He's saying this is the way the party needs to go.
1: Okay.
0: Like this would be a party platform to put in your next overall, you know.
1: It's like 180 degrees away from what they're doing now.
0: Well, I'll get there. Because that's correct. He's saying these things because he knows that they're not happening. And the Democrat Party just doesn't really seem to have any interest in crime.
1: Mm-mm.
0: It's very weird, and it's almost to the point where you go, how could this be? Because the individual, let's say it's just a random politician, that individual has a lot of interest in stopping crime against themselves.
1: Yeah.
0: But why wouldn't they project that onto all of their constituents? They just don't.
1: That would be something that I would love to talk to a Democrat that supports those sorts of things. It's like, what is it against things like bail that you have? What is it against things like arresting people for breaking the law that you have? What is your thinking here? What is the process, and what do you think the result will be?
0: Exactly. So the first one was immigration. The next one was crime. The last one is transgender and gender dysphoria. He's saying that this should be the platform, okay? There are two sexes, men and women. A man can claim an identity as a woman, and the same in reverse for a woman. They have every right to do so. Their claim should be respected, and they should be protected from any form of discrimination for their choice. Their claim does not, however, alter their biological sex. Consequently, it is legitimate in areas such as sports, where a transgender person would have a competitive advantage over a non-trans person, to bar such participation. Similarly, a claim to a sexual identity does not give a trans woman the right to incarceration in a woman's prison. We don't talk about that aspect of it very
1: much.
0: That's
1: bad. Yeah, that's rough.
0: Finally, the debate over gender-affirming surgery and hormone treatments is fraught with contradictory assertions. For now, because there are credible scientific claims of irreversible harms, such treatments for those under 18 should be barred pending further study. This does not seem like it's that far out of left field. This is stuff that I think that we talk about quite a bit.
1: Yes.
0: And that this person, I'm assuming, is a Democrat, is saying we're getting killed on these issues and that we need to change.
1: Yeah.
0: I'll go back to the top here, Brad. Something that you said. You said this is almost like a 180.
1: Yeah.
0: They would have to be going away from these things. You're exactly right. He actually opens this by saying, I am more than a little queasy making these suggestions, but I think the Democrat Party needs to perform a kind of brutal surgery on itself. The hard edge, character, and language of what I'm proposing is specifically designed to function as a public renunciation of the Democrat Party's liabilities, its ties to special interest groups, and its readiness to succumb to progressive orthodoxy. The proposals amount then to an ideological exorcism.
1: It's a heck of a way of putting it. But
0: in the words of this article in the New York Times, that is what he's saying needs to happen to save the Democrat Party.
1: Well, do you know who was? We had somebody on the show that is a Democrat that was saying things like that. And do you remember who it was?
0: No.
1: It was Rod Blagojevich.
0: Oh, yeah. Okay.
1: He was very much like, hey, look, this isn't the party that I ran under. I'm still this. I believe this is what the Democrat Party should be. And what they are is not what it ever could have been or should have been or anything like that. It's been hijacked. It's kind of his stance on that. And it's like, would America be better? I mean, what that author is saying, what Rod Blagojevich was saying is that what the Democrat Party needs to do is move back in line with mainstream America on these issues. Mainstream America is where what that man was laying out in that article. That's where mainstream America is. And what the Democrat Party needs to stop doing is trying to force the biggest chunk of the country to succumb to the smallest parts of the country.
0: Yeah, that's right. And I've heard many people say when you do these kinds of comparisons that you say, well, what you're saying is they're really bad, but we're really bad. We're just a little better. Yes.
1: better.
0: That is what we're saying here, because I'm not coming on here and saying, man, Republicans have done a bang up job. We wouldn't be in debt if the Republicans had done a perfect job, in my opinion. We are a nation in debt right now, and I blame both parties, but Republicans are the ones that talk about it the most, and they don't do enough about it, in my opinion. But when it comes to elections and when it comes to either candidates or parties, you do have to just compare them, because that's what you have. You can, and I've said this before on this show, even recently, that I'm kind of over the days of comparing my politician that I'm supporting in whatever election to perfection. You have to compare them to the alternative. And last election, it was either Trump or Kamala Harris. And so I voted for Trump because I thought he would do better than Kamala Harris, and I still think that.
1: I still think so, yeah.
0: That's always the case. And so when you talk about things like the midterms coming up, it's really important to say, well, even if you don't love everything that Republicans have done, like, I'm really mad that Republicans have not passed the SAVE Act. The vast majority of them are in favor of it. You have it held up by just a handful, but I'm still not happy about it. But would I do better if I believe that that is the way to go? Would I do better by sitting this election out or voting for a Democrat or continue to push Republicans to do more of the things that I want?
1: Right.
0: And that's always the case when it comes to parties and elections. A lot of times you can take the names off of it. I had this long conversation with a friend of mine recently within the last year or so who was talking about Trump. And he's a Republican, but Trump drives him crazy. And I'm like, dude, I understand. It's okay. There are a lot of people like that who you hold your nose and vote for Trump. I said, but here's the deal. I've held my nose and voted for Romney. So it really doesn't matter. Like, you're always going to be holding your nose and voting for somebody.
1: You're never going to find anybody that's going to line up with you 100%.
0: And so when you see the direction that the left is going, and I don't just mean the far left, I mean the party of the Democrats, who there are a lot of people, and maybe some listening right now, who when they hear things like what this guy's saying about immigration and crime and transgender and gender dysphoria, they go, yeah, I actually do agree with that. Those Democrats, you Democrats, have been taken over by the far left of your party and the money. The money is with the far left, and that's where the party's going, and that's the problem. So it's important to point these things out in light of coming elections to say, hey, which one is better? Don't compare your candidate or your party to perfection, except in times when you want them to do better. Then definitely hold them to the fire.
1: Yeah.
0: I'm not saying don't do that, but I am saying when it comes to an election, you got to pick and go, well, I haven't seen them pushing these things as hard recently because they know they're losers.
1: Yeah.
0: The minute they get back in power, that's all they'll do.

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0: premise. Here's where it gets cool. If every reversible aspect of aging could somehow be eliminated, so every disease, every hormonal decline, every cellular dysfunction, so we've cured everything, science one day would fix. It says, what would actually then kill us other than being hit by a bus? The answer published in Aging is random DNA mutations. Now, let me pause and say, of course, that could also be addressed. But let's say we actually fixed every disease and every other thing. They said that random DNA mutations would be the thing that would eventually get us, because that would be really tough to fix. The kind that accumulate in cells throughout a lifetime, mostly harmless, occasionally not, and ultimately unavoidable. The team built a mathematical model to calculate how much damage these so-called somatic mutations would do to a population that had otherwise beaten all aging. Their analysis found that even with all other reversible aging hallmarks removed, somatic mutations alone limit median human lifespan to somewhere between 146 and 194 years. For sleight of hand or for ease of remembrance, that would be about 150 to 200 years is what they say if we beat every disease other than just random DNA mutations, which we apparently can't do. I don't know why. That we would live to be about 150 to 200 years old. That's a theoretical ceiling, not a prediction, they say. Now, here's what's even more interesting than that number is what's underneath it. The model revealed a fundamental asymmetry between tissue types. Organs that have the liver and skin consistently replace old cells, effectively neutralizing mutation-driven decline and maintaining functionality for thousands of years under the model's conditions. The brain and heart don't work that way. Neurons and cardiomyocytes are largely irreplaceable. They accumulate mutations across an entire lifetime with nowhere for the damage to go, making them the critical bottlenecks for the model's lifespan and calculations. So they ran more tests. And they said to Newsweek that it proves that DNA damage accumulating in our cells is one of the reasons we cannot live indefinitely. But here's the kicker. They said, what if they could solve random mutations? Then the model's hypothetical non-aging human would have a median age lifespan of in the thousands. Not in the multiple thousands, but over a thousand, like the beginning of Genesis. Add mutations back in, it drops just to about 156, though. DNA errors account for roughly half the gap between theoretical immortality and actual human longevity. Something else is responsible for the other half. I just found that to be a very interesting thought experiment because I've never heard of anybody trying that. So you say, well, if I got rid of every disease, then would man live forever? And the answer is no. We'd actually live to be about a little older than the age of Abraham if you got rid of disease. And then if you got rid of mutations, we'd live to be about the age of Methuselah. to give you biblical examples. All right, we're going to stop there and be right back with more Weekends of America.
1: From his side it came down, from the feet it came down, and ran to the ground. And a small inner voice said, you do have a choice. The vine engrafted me, and I clung to the tree.
2: Wiggins America.

0: by the blood.
1: Dana Lash.
2: America is that shining city on the hill, such an unprecedented beacon of freedom for the world. 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

0: need to get a couple movies out first, and then we'll talk about some book stuff. But the first is, have you seen Obsession?
1: No.
0: Everybody's talking about this movie.
1: I know, and I'm going to watch it. It was between that or Send Help the other night. We actually watched a movie, which we never watch movies,
0: yeah?
1: And we picked Send Help.
0: What is that?
1: That's the one with Rachel McAdams where she's stranded on an island. There's a plane crash with a boss that's not very nice.
0: Okay.
1: And it's this like...
0: Is it semi-comedy?
1: It's a horror comedy, yeah.
0: Okay. Is it good?
1: It's fine.
0: It was fine.
1: I wanted to like it so bad. There was so much cringe that it was fine.
0: Obsession is legitimately good.
1: I've heard that, and I think that'll be my weekend watch.
0: The actors are unknowns. I don't think there's a single person in
1: that movie.
0: I've
1: heard it's super low budget.
0: It's got to be.
1: Yeah.
0: But it was really well done.
1: Okay.
0: And the whole time, you are just bracing because you're like, this is getting worse and worse. And in fact, the main character... You just like him less and less as you go along, because at first you're like rooting for this guy. He's like the underdog. By the end, you're like, this guy's not a good guy.
1: Like, he's the worst.
0: He's making bad decisions because he just sort of, it's easier. He just is. And so you're kind of getting madder at him throughout the movie, and you're getting more and more scared of the crazy girl, but also you start to be a little more sympathetic to her because he's making such bad decisions. There are like a lot of layers to this.
1: Yeah, it's interesting because that's kind of how Send Help is. You really want there to be a good guy and a bad guy, but both characters are like very complex, and you're like, your like loyalty switches to who you want to, and you're like, do you want him to team up? Do you not? Are you on her side? Are you on his side? Like, who's crazier here? Who's like, who's worse here? And then there's a little twist at the end that you probably see coming. I did, but some people I think would be like, oh wow, that's crazy. So
0: I don't need a movie to do that. I don't need the characters to be complex.
1: No, I wanted a bad guy and a good guy.
0: Yeah.
1: Like, that's what I wanted out of a horror comedy. And I think that we watched it and I thought my biggest issue was, like, I want to be all in for her or all in for him.
0: Yeah.
1: And then I want it to just, like, I want the, like, gore and the, like, the nonsense to ramp up. And I want, like, the good guy to ultimately prevail.
0: And I'm not saying your characters can't have layers. I am saying, though, that people try really hard to make characters layered when sometimes they don't need to.
1: Yeah.
0: And I'll refer back to one of my favorite shows in Twilight Zone. Those are almost like moral plays. And really, everything you watch in some sense is a morality play, because you're trying to figure out right and wrong and who's in the right and who's not. And that's where the conflict comes from. But you don't necessarily have to have characters, even though people are that way. People are very nuanced and everybody has a little good, a little bad. And so people make bad decisions and good decisions. And that's the way life is. But your characters don't necessarily need that, because they can just represent one thing. They can represent old-fashionedness.
1: Mm-hmm.
0: And that's who that character is. He just represents old-timiness. Or this character over here, all he represents is anxiety.
1: Mm-hmm.
0: And that's all you need to be, especially with a shorter format like a half-hour show. In the movie, you usually have to flesh that out a little bit more.
1: I think it depends on the genre. So if I'm watching like back to like a horror comedy or a horror or something, I don't need a lot of layers in my characters.
0: Yeah.
1: Like I need to know like what this person represents and like let's go on a ride together.
0: Right.
1: If you're watching a drama, like you're talking the Oscars and you're like really getting into it, there's a time and a place for making layered characters.
0: But. Well, the problem is the layered character movies that are good are better. Because, yeah, you have tapped into something there and you've gotten it. But the problem is, unless your movie is an Oscar movie and you try to do a layered character when it's not necessary, a lot of times it's one of the reasons movies kind of suck.
1: Yeah.
0: Is that you tried to do too much with your movie and you didn't really do anything because you tried to do everything. I said we were going to talk about some books. Part of the reason that I love writing is that process is that I go into a book or story saying this character is just going to represent this. And then I know a lot of writers aren't this way, but when I'm writing fiction, especially, I let the character kind of start to become a person. And then I find out whether this person would make mistakes or not. Cause sometimes my character's like, no, that person is a just righteous character. And they're not going to let you down. And I don't want them to let you down. And so

0: if you get into it and they start to feel like, oh, they've got some cracks in the veneer, then it becomes interesting. But I almost like have to let it breathe. That's just my process.
1: Yeah, you don't go into it where you're like, this is how this person is. Yeah. This is how they act. This is what they're going to do. You kind of let them come to life
0: And I'm even that way with plot. I mean, if I'm getting into a longer story, and this can even apply to a half-hour script if I'm writing a half-hour script, I will a lot of times not know the ending when I'm writing it.
1: Mm-hmm.
0: And that, to me, is the excitement of writing. I don't understand writers who know every plot point getting into it, and then they fill it in. Because there are a lot of writers that absolutely do that, and they're great. But I can't sit there and write something because I get bored. Because I'm like, well, I already know.
1: Then it feels like a task. Yeah, like you're just like filling in the blanks.
0: Yeah, you're just coloring in the lines. Yeah. You already know what the picture is. And that's just me. Have you ever tried writing fiction?
1: Yeah, I've gotten like... I mean, I think I've probably gotten 6 pages into my novel.
0: Really?
1: Yeah, that's it.
0: But you've tried.
1: Mm-hmm. I've tried.
0: I genuinely do not know almost anybody who hasn't tried writing.
1: I've got actually multiple. I just found something the other day, a story that was like 5 or 6 pages in. And I was like, oh, yeah, that was a pretty good idea. I have these ideas and I'll sit down to do them. And then I just don't have the discipline.
0: That's the key, is they say writing and creating in general is 90% discipline, 10% inspiration. Or they say 90% perspiration, 10% inspiration. Because the inspiration is the fun part.
1: Yeah.
0: That's where you come up with the idea. And I've met so many people who are like, oh, Ryan, you write. And not as much recently, but before when I was a little more into like the publishing world. Although I'm getting ready to release a novel sometime this year. A fiction novel that's not funny. It's going to be hard. It's been hard to write. Mm-hmm. But they would come to me and go, oh, I get this idea, but I just want somebody to write it. And I'm like, yeah, of course you do.
1: Everybody's got
0: that's
1: the ideas.
0: Everybody.
1: The ideas are the best.
0: The fun part.
1: Yeah.
0: But it's so funny. Like, if you ever get to the point where would you ever write nonfiction?
1: Probably not.
0: You like fiction.
1: I like fiction.
0: Yeah.
1: I have a few ideas in the sci-fi genre.
0: Okay.
1: It's some in like the murder mystery, like, but I have a couple of like what I think are bang up sci-fi concepts that are like multi-book, like, saga type deals, but I've got 5-6 pages on paper. And I actually do have characters outlined and plots, and I have some like vision and direction, and I can see it, and I can actually, I'm like, oh, this is a franchise, like this is big, like this is
0: But so you've never gotten...
1: I need to take 5 minutes a day and sit down and
0: that's the discipline.
1: Yeah.
0: So you've never gotten far enough to know even really what style of writer you are.
1: Mm-mm.
0: Because I'm not saying when I say, oh, I don't know the plot. I know some of the plot.
1: Mm-hmm.
0: I'm not, because like everybody's got that idea for this. Oh, this will become this and that. But I'm just saying once I get into it, I realize, oh, I got to let this breathe. Because I thought this character's going to do this. Clearly, that's not who this guy is now. So I got to let him do this.
1: Yeah, I've never gotten that far
0: so
1: into
0: never
1: it.
0: No, that far.
1: I've got it. I've outlined it and sat down to write it, you know. And
0: okay, I'm going to let you finish the show today by pitching to me this grand idea. And you got to give me like 30 seconds of your idea and then pitch it to me, but then pitch it to the listeners and see if they're like, yeah, you should absolutely write that. It's very interesting or not.
1: I don't know if I want to do that.
0: You don't want to?
1: I don't know if I want to.
0: You don't want to share your idea because you don't think somebody else is going to steal it or something?
1: I don't think anybody's going to steal it.
0: What, are you embarrassed by it?
1: No, I'm not embarrassed by it. It's dual timelines, right? And there's some time hopping.
0: Okay.
1: And there's a protagonist in one timeline in basically a post-apocalyptic world.
0: Okay.
1: And then there's a protagonist in the other timeline in this like utopia. And the worlds merge.
0: Different people. Okay.
1: They are connected, but they don't know that. And you're reading these timelines simultaneously. And at some point, the worlds merge and you figure out why things are the way they are.
0: I'm sold. I'd read it.
1: See?
0: What genre is it?
1: That it's sci-fi.
0: Is it a love story?
1: No.
0: It's not. Okay.
1: Not in the traditional sense.
0: Okay. I'm in. I want to read it, and now you have to start writing it.
1: All right. Okay.
0: All right. We will take a break. We're going to stop there because it's the end of the show, and we'll see you next week. Get the podcast, type in Wiggins America, and we will see you next time.
2: Wiggins America.

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7: 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The history of the Lou.
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3: Welcome to the History of the Lou with Sue. Here's Sue Thomas.
8: Welcome to History of the Lou with Sue. I'm Sue Thomas, and today we are talking about all kinds of things St. Louis. And Andrew Wonko, public historian at the Missouri Historical Society, is my guest. But you are also an author. Yes?
9: Yes. So I have written a book called Great River City, How the Mississippi Shaped St. Louis, and it is a look across the history of St. Louis at all the ways the city has interacted with the river. Some of them are obvious. We rose on steamboats. Others are a little bit less obvious, where they have some really weird, kind of interesting connections that might not be so well known today.
8: Oh, that's interesting. And I saw it on Amazon. Is it somewhere else you're going to want to get up on that mic?
9: Yes, we actually just reopened our gift shop at the Missouri History Museum. It's now titled Sold on St. Louis and features all sorts of different local St. Louis products from more than 100 different makers here in town. You can pick up the book there as well as plenty of other cool local things.
8: Oh, that's awesome. Well, I love it when you come in and tell me random stories about which I knew nothing. And today we are discussing Logan Uriah Revis.
9: Oh, yes. Logan Uriah Revis. If there was, if 1860s St. Louis was a high school, Logan Uriah Revis would be the shoe-in for most school spirit. Logan Uriah Revis was a part-time teacher and failed newspaper publisher who in 1868 published a book called A National Change of Empire. He got it in his head that St. Louis was this sort of unstoppable, growing city that was destined for incredibly great things, you know, sitting on the Mississippi River right in the center of the country. And he actually wrote this pretty long book, it's about 200 pages, about why the nation's capital should be relocated from Washington, D.C. to St. Louis.
8: Dang.
9: Yeah, the book, it's full of all sorts of really interesting arguments. I will say interesting arguments. Some of them are pretty good. You know, St. Louis was centrally located.
8: Yes.
9: Washington, D.C. was originally set up to serve the eastern colonies, but now that the United States was such a vast country, we needed a centralized capital. He actually picked out local places here in St. Louis where he thought the capital should be.
8: Do you remember any of those? Where would they be?
9: Absolutely. What is now the neighborhood of Clifton Heights in South City. In the 1860s, that was nothing but rolling grassland. That neighborhood hadn't been laid out yet. That was his first choice because the high ground would offer these wonderful views across the city.
8: That's a good point.
9: His second choice was what is now the Shaw neighborhood in South City.
8: Lovely.
9: Again, at the time, the Missouri Botanical Garden had been founded by that point, but all of those neighborhoods surrounding it hadn't been built yet. So he thought, what a great place to put the nation's capital. And the third was right next to Jefferson Barracks along the Mississippi River in South County. But then the book was widely distributed across the United States. And in 2 years after that, he actually followed it up with his second offering, which was called St. Louis, the Future Great City of the World.
8: Wow.
9: That one took it even farther. Not only was St. Louis destined to become the nation's capital, it would become the next Rome or Athens as this all-time world city that was destined to far surpass all others.
8: That is incredible. This guy, by the way, we're talking about Logan Uriah Revis, which apparently, because I ask you this, has nothing to do with Revis Barracks, because that's the first thing I thought of.
9: I get that question all the time, and I need to look up the answer. This is reminding me. Yes, he has nothing to do with Revis Barracks Road, even though it's the same name.
8: Did he actually go to Washington and say, this is how it should be? Or did he just, you know, the book was out, so he figured somebody would get it there?
9: Logan Uriah Revis was certainly not alone in his claims that the nation's capital should find a new seat of power along the Mississippi River.

0: In 1869, he actually convinced a group of congressional delegates to come to St. Louis, where they hosted a convention at the Mercantile Library downtown. They made the proclamation that they would support no further investment in the nation's current capital in Washington, D.C., until the nation's capital was moved to St. Louis. He got 21 U.S. congressional delegates from different states to come here to do that.
1: That's not too bad.
0: I will mention that none of them were from an eastern state. It was almost entirely from the Midwest.
1: Shocker.
0: So they had this big convention, a lot of harumphing, but then it never really turned into much after that.
1: Oh, my gosh. You know, the fact that St. Louis was a big deal, I guess a lot of it, of course, to do with the Mississippi. When did it, when was the ultimate peak, and then when did it kind of drop off?
0: Well, this time that he was writing in, the late 1860s, early 1870s, was a massive boom period for St. Louis. You know, the city had come out of the Civil War pretty much unscathed. There weren't any battles that happened here, unlike in Memphis or New Orleans further south. And all of those factories that had shut down during the war were suddenly pumping out goods again. In 1874, we get the Eads Bridge, the first crossing of the Mississippi River below the entrance of the Missouri River, something that many people thought was still impossible, that a bridge could be built at St. Louis.
1: Huge deal.
0: So in Revis's eyes, it's hard. You can't blame him for thinking this might go on forever, this really incredible boom period of the city growing. The city was the fourth largest in the country at that time period, despite still being pretty far out, kind of on the frontier in that moment.
1: That's kind of incredible.
0: Yeah.
1: And some of the stories from that time are, I don't know, just really interesting. I think we tend to forget that the St. Louis was that big for some period of time. And then when did Chicago kind of just grow and then we kind of fade?
0: So much to Logan Uriah Revis's chagrin and plenty of other St. Louisans' chagrin, Chicago was already on the path to overtaking St. Louis. And some of those are the reasons I just mentioned. Missouri was a border state in the Civil War. We had a lot of infighting in the middle of the state. Rail lines were being blown up by both sides as this fighting was going on. Chicago was far enough north that it avoided a lot of that. Also, the first bridge across the Mississippi River at Rock Island, Illinois, which used Rock Island to hop across the river in two leaps, went to Chicago instead of down to St. Louis.
1: Okay.
0: So a lot of that rail industry was already finding a home in Chicago. St. Louisans tried very hard to avoid being overtaken by Chicago, including resorting to outright crime.
1: Seriously?
0: The 1870 census numbers for St. Louis are not to be trusted.
1: Oh, my God.
0: Some local journalists here and civic boosters, kind of like Logan Uriah Revis, these sorts of folks actually bribed federal census takers to inflate St. Louis's numbers so we still looked larger than Chicago in the 1870 census.
1: Oh, my goodness. That is, well, we were trying, Andrew.
0: Yeah.
1: Sue Thomas here. This is Andrew Wonko with me, public historian at the Missouri Historical Society. And we're talking about Logan Uriah Revis. A city booster seems like an understatement.
0: Yeah.
1: He was really trying to make us, you know, and keep us on the map. But now, something else that you were going to talk about today is struck my fancy because I have not heard of this. Tell me about Bloody Island.
0: Oh, Bloody Island. Bloody Island was around in the early years of St. Louis's American existence, sort of the first couple decades of the 1800s. And at that time, St. Louis, as I mentioned, was still pretty far out on the frontier. There weren't necessarily a whole lot of laws in place. And one of the ways St. Louis's quote-unquote gentlemen would settle their scores was through duels.
1: Anyone
0: who's seen, you know, Hamilton,
1: sure.
0: That's, you know, one of the more famous duels taking place at that time. This was happening in St. Louis at that same time, too, between politicians and the city's movers and shakers. The place that they found to do it was a small sandbar out in the middle of the Mississippi River that picked up the nickname Bloody Island for the activity that was going on there.
1: Oh, my gosh.
0: The Mississippi River, you know, it's amazing. We think of it as always being in the same place, but its currents actually shift and move all over. So in the 1790s, it piled up this big towhead island, basically no more than a big pile of sand, that neither Missouri nor Illinois really laid claim to because it wasn't really a solid piece of land. So according to that line of logic, this was outside the control of Missouri or Illinois. Both states where dueling was illegal. And so the gentlemen of St. Louis, finding themselves in a dispute, would resort to heading out on rowboats and squaring off from five paces and, shooting at each other.
1: Okay, dual question here with an E. If you and I had an argument, we went out to Bloody Island, which of course wouldn't happen because I'm female, but let's say that this happened, and if I just got shot in the leg, did you win? I mean, is this to the death?
0: Dueling had this code associated with it. The point wasn't necessarily to kill the other person. It was the idea that you would stand up for your honor, even if you had to stare down the barrel of a gun in order to do that. So a lot of these guys were just injured in these duels and then came back. Most of the time, you know, hotheads cooled down before a duel actually happened. They were fairly rare.
1: Okay.
0: But when they did happen, it was the talk of the town. One of the most famous ones that happened on Bloody Island happened in 1817, and it was the duel between Thomas Hart Benton and Charles Lucas, and those are both names you should recognize from around St. Louis. Thomas Hart Benton later became a Missouri senator. He is the namesake of Benton Park in South St. Louis. Charles Lucas, of course, Lucas and Hunt Road in North County. These two were attorneys on either side of a land dispute trial, and things started getting heated. Lucas claimed Benton was a tax avoider, and then Benton fired back, calling Charles Lucas a puppy.
1: Oh!
0: And that was one line too far.
1: Off we go to Bloody Island.
0: We have in the collections of the Missouri Historical Society the actual letter of the duel challenge, where they don't even use the word duel. They say something along the lines of the satisfaction that a gentleman should have in the case of such a slight. So they went out to Bloody Island in August of 1817. They squared off. Charles Lucas was hit in the neck and Thomas Hart Benton hit in the leg, but neither was killed. They came back to St. Louis and town gossip started spreading, painting Thomas Hart Benton as this sort of enraged madman on Bloody Island. He got so mad about this that he challenged Charles Lucas to a second duel.
1: Oh, no.
0: And that time only Thomas Hart Benton would come back alive.
1: Can we see Bloody Island today?
0: Yeah, that's probably a question a lot of people have. So where is this Bloody Island? The funny thing is, it actually still exists, and millions of people look at it every year, but you would never know it. It's no longer an island. Back in the 1830s, St. Louis had this problem that their side of the river was accumulating sand while the Illinois side got deeper. They hired a young engineer named Robert E. Lee, yes, that Robert E. Lee, to come to St. Louis and actually build a system of dikes along the edge of Bloody Island so that it would push the water to the St. Louis side. After they completed this, Bloody Island merged with the Illinois shoreline. So today, if you're looking across the Mississippi River from the arch grounds, you are looking onto the remains of Bloody Island. If you find yourself in the parking lot at the Casino Queen ready to do some gambling, you are standing on top of the land where once upon a time people did a very different kind of gambling.
1: Get out of town. Andrew, that's amazing. Thank you. You are listening to the History of the Lou with Sue and my guest today, Andrew Wonko. Andrew, these stories are

0: Welcome to the History of the Lou with Sue. I'm Sue Thomas, and this is the show where we kind of delve into different aspects of the history of St. Louis and really even the surrounding areas. And I got an email from Jay Traxel, who's here with me today, and he is the membership chairman of the Moolah Shrine Temple. And Jay, you said we've got an anniversary this year.
1: That's correct. It's great to be here. We're celebrating 140 years of Moolah Shriners.
0: Unbelievable. I mean, we see you in parades, right?
1: That's correct.
0: That's right. We got the hats, we've got the fezes, and we know about the hospital. But I had no idea that you went back in St. Louis 140 years.
1: Yes, we were chartered in April of 1886.
0: That is amazing. Well, let's go even back before that. Where was the first shrine, or how did it even begin?
1: Okay, there was a group of master masons that would have lunch on a regular basis at the Knickerbocker restaurant in New York.
0: Huh.
1: One of them being Walter Fleming, a physician, and William J. Florence. He was a noted actor at the time. And this was back in 1872. And Masonic meetings are kind of dry, serious, and there's not a lot of levity and a lot of fun going on. And in their weekly lunches, they started talking about, hey, we need to come up with a club or some way to where Masons can go and let their hair down and have a good time.
0: Wow. And yet still doing good things.
1: Correct. So they came up with the idea of the Shriners. And apparently in that time, the Arabic theme was real popular.
0: Huh.
1: So that's how they adopted, you know, the mosque and the red fez, and that's how that came about.
0: Oh, be darned.
1: And it took off from that nine. Today we have over 200,000 members.
0: Wow.
1: In countries all over the world.
0: Oh, I didn't realize it was worldwide.
1: Yes.
0: I should have. That's it. Tell me what a Mason does.
1: A Mason, not every Mason is a Shriner, but every Shriner is a Mason.
0: Okay.
1: And you have to be a Mason to be a Shriner. And a Mason is a man who, he's a good moral character, he believes in God, and he wants to help and do good for people.
0: That's it?
1: That's it.
0: Oh. All right, so those guys in New York City kind of start their own branch,
1: right? And it just took off. And, you know, we're in every state and countries all over the world. Canada, we operate 22 hospitals, four of which are burn centers, 20 in the United States, and one in Canada and one in Mexico, which the hospital in Mexico is the busiest hospital in our system. They see several hundred kids a day.
0: Oh, my goodness.
1: It's hard to believe.
0: It
1: has a
0: yeah.
1: budget of over $1 billion a year to operate our hospitals.
0: Holy cow. Jay, how did they make it then to St. Louis? What was the St. Louis origin story?
1: Well, there was a group of Shriners from Chicago that started having lunch at the Stockyard Hotel, believe it or not, in East St. Louis.
0: Oh, my gosh.
1: And they got

0: together and they decided, well, we should have a shrine temple in St. Louis. So by 1886, they were chartered, and they first met at the Green Mason Hall, and then several other places, Masonic Lodge Halls and what have you, throughout St. Louis. And then in, I believe it was 1912, we started building the Shrine Temple that's up on Lindell Avenue.
1: Oh, and it's so beautiful.
0: And that was finished, I believe, 1914.
1: Wow.
0: And we held our first meeting there, and we stayed there until 1988.
1: Holy
0: to
1: cow.
0: To where in 1987, we bought a Parkway Junior High or middle school. It was junior high when
1: I
0: went
1: darned.
0: To school. And now they call it middle school.
1: Yes.
0: And it took us about a year to remodel the place and build our ballroom out and all those things. And we moved there and held our first meeting there in 1988, and that's our home today. It's in unincorporated St. Louis County at Fifi and Ross Road.
1: I'll be darned. What inspired the move out there? Why'd you leave that beautiful building?
0: Well, you know, and it is a beautiful building.
1: Mm-hmm.
0: But at the time, the area was declining, and a lot of our members had moved out of the city.
1: Mm.
0: So, and people were getting to where they weren't comfortable with coming in there.
1: Mm.
0: And so that prompted the move to the county.
1: Interesting. Now, the building for a while was a movie theater. I think it still has the bowling alley, doesn't it?
0: You know, I'm not sure. I know it did have a movie theater in there.
1: Yes.
0: They made apartments in the building.
1: Oh, that's cool.
0: And there was a bowling alley down where the the dining room used to be. I've only been in there once or twice since they moved. I was a member of the drum corps for the last 48 years, and we used to be on the third floor.
1: Oh, I love it.
0: I'm also a member of the clown unit. I'm better known as a clown than I am as being in the drum corps.
1: Oh, my gosh. Okay, the building then out on Fifi, what do you guys use it for? You said you had to build out the dining room or the ballroom. What all goes on?
0: Well, that's where we have our parties, and we meet monthly, the third Wednesday of every month, and that's where we conduct our business. All the units have their own rooms, and we're out busy, you know, performing. The clowns, we're doing corporate picnics, doing parades. The drum corps is out doing parades. They don't do as many as they used to, but they're still out there performing. The little yellow Jeeps and
1: yes.
0: the 32s. Everybody asked me, do you drive one of those little yellow Jeeps? And, well, sorry. You know, most everybody knows me as Splatter the Clown. So.
1: Well, tell me about how much money the organization has raised and to run all of that stuff. That's a really big deal.
0: Well, our building there is right around 120,000 square feet. So it takes quite a bit of money to maintain that building, and it is getting a little old, so the last few years we've had to do some major repairs that cost a lot, but we still, our Shrine Temple, all our members combined and our units combined, we contribute $100,000 or better a year to our Shrine hospitals.
1: Wow. This is the History of the Lou with Sue, and we are talking today with Jay Traxel, because he is the membership chairman at the Moolah Shrine Temple here in St. Louis, and it is their 140th anniversary. And they've got an event coming up, and we'll talk about that

0: I'm Bill Hemmer, and these are the most impactful moments in American history. For many years, Bernie Madoff sold something incredibly rare on Wall Street: consistency. Year after year, his returns were steady, high, reliable, building a reputation among investors. If your money was with Madoff, you were doing all right. He answered to a wide variety of clients: banks, hospitals, schools, charities, and even Hollywood big names like Kevin Bacon and Steven Spielberg. It was smooth sailing for Madoff, that is, until December 2008. Bernie Madoff was arrested at his luxury Manhattan penthouse. For decades, Madoff sold lies. He wasn't running a hedge fund. He was running a multi-billion dollar Ponzi scheme, the largest in history.
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0: annual convention. It took a little bit of doing and a little bit of arguing, but eventually they passed unanimously a measure to start the hospital for children. And back then it was known as Shriners Hospital for Crippled Children. In 1922, we opened our first hospital in Shreveport, Louisiana. It was funded. Every Shriner added $2 to their dues.
1: That's it.
0: To cover the cost of opening the hospital.
1: Oh, my goodness.
0: And then in 1924, the St. Louis Hospital opened, and it was on Euclid and Clayton.
1: Huh.
0: And then I think it was 1964, we moved to a brand new facility on South Lindbergh in Frontenac.
1: Yes.
0: And then in, I believe it was about 2015, we moved back into the city on Clayton Road, two blocks from where the original hospital
1: stood. Oh, you're kidding.
0: And we're on the campus of Washington University, which a lot of our doctors all come from there. And, you know, we've kind of gone full circle with the hospital.
1: So it started, I mean, that's a really great history. St. Louis came on there really quickly after the first hospital, didn't it?
0: Correct.
1: Yeah.
0: And at that time, polio was the scourge, you know. They had no cure for it, and that's how we got into the orthopedic part of it.
1: Did the organization itself, like Masons in general, that goes back a long way, doesn't it? Was it a fraternal? What is it?
0: Well, modern Masonry, and nobody really knows just exactly what year it started, but the modern idea, I guess you would say, is it can be traced back to the stonemasons that built the great cathedrals throughout Europe, and that in the Stone Ages.
1: Wow.
0: And somewhere along the line, it developed into the speculative Mason, and which we all are today.
1: In other words, you're not laying stone. We're not laying stone. But it's kind of a fraternal order anyway, right?
0: Right. It is the oldest and largest fraternal organization in the world for men.
1: Wow. And so they decided in the 20s, you know what? Let's do a little something good for the world.
0: Right.
1: Yeah.
0: And Shriners Hospital is just one of the things that is part of the Masonic charities. There's, you know, the Scottish Rite Masons. They have their language clinic, which the one in St. Louis is at Maryville College. And again, it's a free facility, offer free care for children who have trouble with speech development.
1: Oh, I didn't know that.
0: And there's other branches that have dental care for handicapped children, and the Grand Lodge of Missouri, they have their MOCHIP, which is a childhood identification program, mm-hmm. which is completely free, where they will take a photograph of the child and their fingerprints and a DNA, and they put it on a disc. It might be a thumb drive today, but it used to be a disc. And God forbid if the child is ever abducted, they can give that to the police, and within minutes they're able to broadcast information out throughout the state.
1: Oh, wow. So so little bit of this, little bit of that, but all for the good of the kids.
0: Right.
1: Yeah. Wow, that's a really nice thing. Okay, tell me about the celebration you've got coming up here.
0: Well, on Saturday the 15th, we're going to have our building open from 10 to 4.
1: Okay.
0: And we're calling it our Festival of Fun, where families can bring their kids, and we're going to take them on a tour of the building.
1: Oh, that's cool.
0: And then we're going to end up at what we call the Oasis, which is a huge dining room. Mm-hmm. And in there, we'll have Humphrey the Camel, which is a big artificial camel.
1: It's life-size. I was just going to ask you. He's not a real camel. Okay, thank you.
0: No, but he's been around a long time. I think he's almost as old as Mullah Temple is. When kids will get to take a picture with him, our clowns will be there. We're going to have costumes for the kids to put on and red nose, and they get a picture with the clowns. Our motorcycle unit is going to have big Harleys there for kids to sit on and get a picture taken. They have these drift bikes, which is something new. It's kind of like, if you remember when we were kids, the Hot Wheels.

0: Oh, sure.
1: Well, these are like Hot Wheels, a lot bigger, with motors on them for adults.
0: Oh, my
1: gosh. We'll have the mini Jeeps, and the Gateway 500 cars will all be on display for kids to have their picture taken.
0: Oh, that's nice.
1: They'll be doing a scavenger hunt as they go on the tour, and when they get down to the Oasis room, we'll have a goodie bag for each kid filled with little toys and trinkets that the kids will like.
0: That is so nice.
1: And we'll have hot dogs and chips for the kids until we run out of food.
0: But, this is great. This is the Moolah 140th Shriners Celebration. It's the Festival of Fun. It's coming up on August the 15th, 10 a.m. until 4 p.m. Jay, let me ask you this. How did the we're going to be in parades thing begin and the motorcycles? And does this just come along as the group goes along in history?
1: Yes. You know, I don't really know where that started. A lot of it, I'm sure, had to do with the when we started having the Shrine Circus, when it, you know, it was the circus with a purpose.
0: Yes.
1: We just had our 89th circus.
0: How?
1: And we're certainly not the oldest circus. And that's where I believe a lot of these parade units came about, because we used to do a huge night parade in St. Louis. And we haven't done that parade for quite a few years.
0: A night parade?
1: Yes.
0: Wow.
1: Yes.
0: Where? Tell me about that.
1: Well, when I was a kid, the circus was at Public School Stadium. It was an outdoor circus, six rings and a center ring.
0: Wow.
1: And we were there for quite a few years until about 1971, when we moved to Busch Stadium. The circus would start the night before we had the big parade, and it was at nighttime. And I believe back in the 60s, when television stations were looking for content, it was aired on probably one of the stations. But it was a huge parade. We had high school bands in it. We had a gentleman, we called him Tiny, that wore a big turban, and had this huge scimitar that he twirled throughout, and that thing weighed about 20 pounds,
0: oh,
1: and he would walk that whole parade and twirl it. How the man could do that, I'll never know. But when they tore down Public School Stadium, we moved to Busch Stadium, and there, again, we had six rings with the center ring. It was the largest outdoor circus in the world, right?
0: Wow.
1: Here in St. Louis, and we had some of the finest circus acts in the world. They had one gentleman that flew in on a helicopter that did a trapeze act on a helicopter.
0: Oh,
1: and then
0: my
1: it would
0: gosh.
1: Come in, and he would step off inside Busch Stadium. The Flying Walendas, Carl Walenda, walked across the top of Busch Stadium.
0: Wow.
1: He did that, you know, for every show. For, I believe back then we were doing four shows, Thursday, Friday, Saturday, and Sunday. And every night, one night, the keys to his trailer, he had a hole in his pocket, and it fell down into his shoe.
0: Oh, my gosh.
1: And 150 feet in the air on a 600-foot wire, he had to sit down up there and take his shoe off to get that key out and then get back up and finish. Plus, in the middle of the wire, he stood on his head, too.
0: Of course he did. Oh, my goodness. By the way, Jay, how does one become a Shriner if somebody were interested in that?
1: Okay. To become a Shriner, you have to be a Master Mason.
0: Ah.
1: And to be a Master Mason, you have to believe in God.
0: Mm-hmm.
1: And you have to petition a Masonic Lodge. And there's a lot of Masonic Lodges in and around St. Louis.
0: You start there.
1: Right, in your first, second, and third degree. Once you become a Master Mason, which isn't very hard today anymore, then they can join the other appendant bodies like the Shriners.
0: This is the History of the Lou with Sue, and we've been talking about the Moolah Shriners' 140th anniversary this year. And Saturday, August 15th, 10 a.m. to 4 p.m., you can go to the Moolah Shrine Center on Fifi Road and be a part of it. Up next, have you heard of Three Flags Day in St. Louis? It was March 9th and 10th of 1804, and it's when St. Louis went from Spain to France and then the U.S. in a matter of just those days. Amanda Clark, public historian, will be in to tell you the story next.

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0: the history of the Louvre with Sue. And, you know, one of my favorite things about doing this show is that I find out stuff, some that I think, oh, I've heard about that. And then there are other things that I know nothing about. And that is one that we're going to cover today. I'm lucky enough to have Amanda Clark with me, public historian from the Missouri Historical Society. And she said, well, Sue, I could talk about Three Flags Day in St. Louis. And I thought, well, I don't even know what is that?
1: So Three Flags Day is one of the most important days and celebrations that ever happened in all of St. Louis history. And
0: oh, my gosh.
1: We only did it the one time. So Three Flags Day happens in March of 1804.
0: Okay.
1: And that is when the Louisiana Purchase is finalized here in St. Louis.
0: Okay.
1: Sounds simple enough.
0: Yes.
1: Except, you know, throughout St. Louis's colonial history, which is before then, right? It's founded in 1764. The men that found it, I think they're... Their money is from France, and they think they're under the French government, colonial government, and then someone rides into town and says, actually, nope, you're in Spain, thanks. And so we are Spanish colonial territory looking across the river at British territory. I mean, and let that sink in for a second.
0: That's
1: it's
0: so
1: a different country.
0: Weird.
1: A different country, different set of rules,
0: wow.
1: Different government, all that thing, right? And so as the British colonies are growing and it becomes the United States and it's all pushing towards the Mississippi River, we are a different country. And if you are a woman, whether free or enslaved, if you are free or enslaved African, like, this is very important because the rules under French rule are under all of these things. The things that apply are different than under Spanish rule and all very different under American rule.
0: Whoa.
1: So if you are, you know, let's say you're a married woman and your husband dies a week before the Louisiana Purchase, and I'm simplifying this. He dies a week before the Louisiana Purchase. You inherit everything.
0: Wow.
1: Your kids do not. It doesn't get divided. You are the, because you brought a lot of agency, a lot more agency than you would have.
0: Okay. Because then this is French.
1: Yeah. Under,
0: okay.
1: Yeah. Under French culture rules, women just have more agency in general.
0: Okay.
1: And then after the Louisiana Purchase is completed in St. Louis and the Americans come and institute their rule of government, if your husband dies, then you only inherit half,
0: and your
1: sons or the trustee gets the other half.
0: Whoa.
1: Right. So that's just like one example. Under Spanish rule, if you're an enslaved person, there is a mechanism in place where you can purchase your freedom if you're able to.
0: Okay.
1: And when you purchase your freedom, you're actually given land within the city of St. Louis and within the city commons. And so we have a lot of free Africans that are, you know, people that were formerly enslaved, they're then able to gain wealth here in St. Louis. That's a whole piece of this. Well, this is all going to shift when the United States.
0: Wow.
1: So we tend to take the Louisiana Purchase and make it all about Lewis and Clark.
0: But it's a lot more.
1: It is so much more. And the fact that Lewis and Clark had to bring French translators with them to even speak to the leaders in St. Louis, that's a really simple little fact there that kind of tells you something.
0: Yes.
1: But so Three Flags Day is the day when it's finalized in St. Louis. So the Louisiana Purchase happens in 1803, but it takes them a long time to make it finalized, and it's not like you can just type it on the internet and everybody finds out.
0: Right.
1: So people are just living in St. Louis thinking,
0: is it
1: everything's normal? No, they don't even know what's happened. There's like, everything's normal, yay, and then it's not. And so they have this Three Flags Day to finalize it because they still thought they were under Spanish

0: rule, but actually in the time period that this is all going on, Spain had given it back to France, who then sells it to the United States. So they don't even know they were French again for a minute.
1: Oh, my
0: gosh. So someone comes to town, and they're like, okay, we're going to have this ceremony that just it's just making things official, signing things off. The guy that is the guy that is representing the United States and France is the same person. So he could have just shook his own hand and
1: okay.
0: said, like,
1: okay,
0: good.
1: Okay, that seems weird. Okay.
0: Yeah, so they have this ceremony. It's over 2 days. They do the Spanish flag. They raise it, lower it. Everybody's like, that's cool. And then they raise the French flag. And it's only supposed to be up for a couple hours. But people start singing. They start drinking. They start partying. They send it off in a big way because, you know, and I don't know what they were feeling. I didn't live there, but I like. It seems, as a historian, it seems as if they knew what this meant. We were done. This is done.
1: Yeah.
0: This chapter is done.
1: Wow.
0: And so they have this all-night-long party, and the next day is when they, you know, they hand it off to you. They raise the American flag, and no one claps. No one's happy about this.
1: Wow.
0: So, yeah, it's a really moving moment and a really important one in St. Louis history that kind of falls to the wayside a lot.
1: That is fascinating, and I didn't know it. And what was, by the way, if I'm a woman, and now that I'm totally invested in being a woman whose husband is passing away, what would happen in the British right across the river?
0: So they were women in under British rule, and then later U.S. rule was something called coverture. So that meant that they were the rule. If you didn't inherit, that you weren't part of. You were part of the marital property. You were not going to inherit it. You had no agency.
1: Wow.
0: That.
1: So nothing.
0: Right. So, or you were getting half, but the other half went to your sons. Or if you had two sons, you were not first in line, and it wasn't yours, even if you were under the control of your husband or your father.
1: And when he's gone, tough luck. What if I only had a daughter?
0: So the two of you are, again,
1: both out of luck. Yeah. We don't own anything.
0: You are underneath. Now a trustee has to take care of it.
1: That is the story of Three Flags Day. I'm Sue Thomas. Thanks for listening to the History of the Loo with Sue. And we hope you learned something new about the Loo.

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3: Overcoming concerns to confirmation. I'm Angelo Bavaro, Fox News. Todd Blanche was approved by the Senate as Attorney General, surviving defectors in the GOP who struggled to swallow his role in rolling out the nearly $2 billion anti-weaponization fund and IRS audit immunity for the president and his family.
4: The vote very tight, 50 to 49. The only senator not casting a ballot, Mitch McConnell, the former Senate Majority Leader, who's been out since the middle of June here. There were two Republican no's, Susan Collins, Republican of Maine, who has a tough reelection bid this fall. She announced her opposition a couple of days ago. And early Friday morning, you had Lisa Murkowski from Alaska, who also said she had met with Todd Blanche and just wasn't, committed to him at that stage. So this took it down to Bill Cassidy. He was the only person, the Republican senator from Louisiana, who was undecided on that side of the aisle, and he broke the logjam.
3: That is Fox's Chad Pergram. President Trump says he's planning to appeal to the U.S. Supreme Court after a lower court ordered the halt of construction on the White House ballroom.
5: Federal appeals court affirming 2-1 that whether, quote, a massive ballroom should be constructed is for Congress to decide and not a matter for executive self-help. And it cites the Constitution as assigning Congress, not the executive, the responsibility to decide proposed changes to the physical design of the White House, and that in order to move forward, the Trump administration must obtain Congress's authorization. Well, President Trump blasted the ruling on Truth Social, saying, in part, quote, we are presidents elected by the people of the United States of America and have many rights, including the right to fix, renovate, secure, protect, and beautify the White House grounds, which has been built and rebuilt and renovated and re-renovated, repaired, and simply made better.
3: Fox's Chinley Painter. 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
10: 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I am your host, Steve Summers. Before we jump in today, let me take a step back because I remember this conversation like it was yesterday. I was talking to Dr. Neil Levin just a few years ago, and I asked him, I said, Dr. Levin, if you were stuck on a desert island, what key nutrients would you take? Because, you know, it's confusing for us. There are so many vitamins out there. What is the most important one? If you're like me, I don't want to take 10 to 20 pills a day. I just don't. So anyway, Dr. Levin said, Steve, we're working on this. A few years went by, and folks, here we are today. And on the show to talk with us about

0: that, Dr. Neil Levin is here. He's a chiropractor, nutritionist, and high-level advisor to Purity Products. Dr. Levin, I remember that conversation. I do. Welcome back to the show.
1: You know, that's funny. I remember that conversation as well, and you weren't the only one who had asked me that. I've had so many patients over the years ask me just about that. Doc, you know, if you were stuck on a desert island and you could only have one thing, what would it be? Or, Doc, I don't want to take, I'm giving them five or six formulas. Doc, I just want one thing, and this Super Pill is the answer to that question. I brought that question back to Purity Products, and I said, look, this is getting unruly. I mean, I'm giving my patients a multi. I'm giving them fish oil and krill oil. If they're over 45, they need the CoQ10. Mm-hmm. All the multis are underpowered in terms of vitamin D, so I'm giving them vitamin D. The B12s and all these multis are wrong. Folks over 50, 60 can't absorb it. I'm giving them a B12.
0: Right.
1: And it was getting, they're walking out of here with a bag of pills and they're rolling their eyes at me. So I said to Purity, I'm like, guys, we got to come up with one super formula is what I called it. And they came back, it took them about a year to do it.
0: Wow.
1: And they came back with the super pill. And this is the answer. When I have somebody that says, I just want one thing.
0: Right.
1: This is what I give them, Steve, because this is the multivitamin. I'm talking about a world-class multivitamin. So, this is your krill oil. It's your fish oil. It's your CoQ10. This has got as much lutein, Steve, as an eye formula, a full 10 milligrams of a very high-end lutein. It's got the astaxanthin for the eyes. Wow. Steve, there's 2,000 international units of vitamin D. This has got the right B12 for folks in their 50s, 60s, 70s to give them that energy that they want. This is the answer. If you're only going to take one thing, hands down, the super pill is it.
0: Well, I remember the conversation very well. And to be fair, it had to have been one of those ding light bulb moments, right? I mean, this is actually huge because there is no other multivitamin on the market, at least I know of, that does this.
1: Yeah, there is none. And, you know, it's like, what do you need to take? Let's check the boxes. What do people have to take? You have to take an omega-3, whether it's fish oil or krill oil.
0: Check.
1: I like both because that's just critical for brain health and heart health, visual health. It makes your skin look great. It makes all the cells of the body work effectively. According to a recent study, 98% of us are low in omega-3s, you must take an omega-3. That's right. In here. You have to take vitamin D. If you're above Atlanta, let's say, you have to take vitamin D because for the whole winter, you're not making any. And then if you slather on the sunscreen in the summer, you're still not making any. And vitamin D is critical for everything. It signals to a tenth of the human genome. It's important for muscle health, eye health, immune health, brain health, happy mood. You want to feel good. It's your vitamin D. You got to get that in there. The average multi, Steve, is going to give you 400 international units. That's a joke. The super pill has a full 2,000 international units.
0: That's huge.
1: Of vitamin D.
0: That's huge.
1: A meaningful dose.
0: Yeah.
1: And the list goes on and on. It's 100 milligrams of CoQ10. It's the right B12. So what I hear from my patients, let's say they come in on a Monday and they're, you know, have some neck pain or back pain. I want to see them again later in the week. They come in and they're like, wow, doc, this makes a difference. This isn't like a regular multi where you take it and you hope it's going to work.
0: Right.
1: This is like, wow, I feel better. Once people start on the super pill, this is just something they get over and over and over.
0: Well, the way I view this, this is kind of a next generation new frontier of supplementation. It's where one simple pill that you have in your elite multi that you're talking about, an elite omega-3, you said, with krill oil and fish oil, and then you augment that with the cellular energizers like coenzyme Q10, talked about astaxanthin and lutein for the eyes and skin, and even ginkgo, which I don't think you mentioned, for brain health. Now, that is a great idea right there, because we get a little bit older, things slow down. Ginkgo is great for brain health. I mean, does this all surprise you that it's never been done before?
1: You know, I've always been surprised that it hasn't been done before, but, you know, I don't get involved in the intrinsics, but when I talk to Jan over there at Purity, Jason over there, you know, this took them over a year to put together, because to get everything stabilized, because with the fish oil and the krill oil and then the multi, to make everything work just right wasn't easy. But then the benefits are so great. Let's go to this recent study. This is a recent large randomized study. This is on multivitamins.
0: This would be interesting. Right here.
1: The multivitamin they used isn't half the multi we're talking about right now. So this is a randomized, double-blind, placebo-controlled study performed by researchers, Steve, from Wake Forest University School of Medicine in collaboration with Brigham and Women's Hospital in Boston. That's an affiliate of Harvard. So very high-end study.

0: study, 2,262 older men and women, average age 72. This was published in September 2022, so very recent.
1: Yeah.
0: What the researchers found was nothing less than shocking. They did this study over 3 years. They gave them cognitive tests at baseline. So that's thinking tests. How is this person thinking? Okay. Everybody was normal cognitively when the test began. Mm-hmm. Now, 3 years later, they redid the cognitive test. Some were on placebo, of course. Some were on the multi. The multivitamin slowed cognitive decline, Steve, by 60%.
1: No way.
0: You would have thought this would have been trumpeted from the hilltops, but you know what? The media, they love to come out and pan vitamins. So when, God forbid, a study comes out that doesn't show the vitamin did an amazing job, that's big headlines. Yeah. But this, 60. This is major, and it's from Harvard. It's from Wake Forest, Brigham Young Hospital. It cut down cognitive decline by 60%. So that's just outstanding.
1: That's
0: Let me
1: amazing.
0: Tell you something. The multi we're talking about here, the super pill, is order of magnitudes better. You know, just the nutrients are better. So you asked me about ginkgo before.
1: Yes.
0: So when you combine a multi with ginkgo biloba, which has wonderful support for the brain, along with krill oil and fish oil, incredible support for the brain, B vitamins, so important for the brain, and then you add our elite lutein, which has tons of brain benefits, along with skin benefits and eye benefits, this becomes just an outstanding brain formula, on top of it being great for the heart and energy. The first thing people are going to notice is energy. But this is going to work. This is protecting your brain. We all want to age gracefully. The super pill is going to help you do just that.
1: You mentioned something a while ago, why it took a year to develop this. Purity Products has been around for 25 plus years now, so they don't do anything halfway. I mean, you put the components together, and you want to make sure that it works. And when it does, you want to tell people about it. Just like the super pill, it can deliver a multiple mode of action that goes way beyond just a basic multivitamin. And it boils down to what you like to call a difference maker in nutritional technologies. If you can, explain the savings here and why this is so advanced. Because I know savings is so important for so many people out there.
0: Wow, that is like such a great point. Because, you know, people used to complain about the sheer amount of stuff I would give them, right? Mm-hmm. But they were also rolling their eyes at my receptionist when she gives them the number for the cost of it. Because if you're talking about, if you go out and buy a very top quality multivitamin, and then you're going to get some krill oil and some fish oil, and you're going to get CoQ10, and the top selling CoQ10 brand is 100 milligrams. We have 100 milligrams right here. Mm-hmm. You're going to get an eye formula with 10 milligrams of a very good lutein. So I can't see doing it for less than, and you're going to get a vitamin D formula and maybe a high-end B12.
1: Yeah.
0: I don't see you doing it for less than $200. And you know, the fact that since you're bringing up money, the fact that Purity is letting folks try a full 1 month supply of this, I mean, that is really, you know why they do it, Steve?
1: Why?
0: Because they want people to try it. They know this is a superior product. They're not out to lose money, Purity Products. But in essence, when you get this, they're pretty much losing money, because I think the first 1,000 callers even getting free shipping. You'll know that better than me. But I mean, between the shipping and the cost of the vitamin, they're out big money when someone gets one of these. But they know once people say, see, wow, this is really a lot better than what I was taking, they're going to want to continue.
1: You know, I think this is a good time to clarify how Purity can claim things like better joint comfort in just 7 days with a Purity super pill. Because, hey, let's be honest here. I mean, you can't get this benefit from a regular multi out there. It just doesn't exist. Characterize why adding the omega-3s to Purity super pill really leverages the science of these omega-3s from krill to reduce joint pain from exercise and activity in just 7 days.
0: This is a great study. This is double-blind, placebo-controlled out of the Journal of the American College of Nutrition. And Steve, this was done on only 300 milligrams of krill oil. It was a high-end krill oil, but it's 300 milligrams. Mm-hmm. We use 500 milligrams of krill oil, and we use something called phospho boost krill oil. So what have they done here? They've taken out more of the sea salts, mm-hmm. and by doing that, they concentrate up the omega-3s and the phospholipids. And so this is a really, really good krill oil. So you're going to get this benefit and then some. So in this study, in just 7 days, the folks that had knee discomfort, And I think these folks, if I remember correctly, were in their 50s. In just 7 days, Steve, they were 28% more comfortable.
1: Wow.
0: And they didn't do anything different. They weren't exercising or using PT or taking NSAIDs. They added krill oil.
1: Right.
0: In 30 days, they were 38% more comfortable. Now, researchers didn't stop there. They checked their joint flexibility, their joint functionality, all improved. On top of that, they measured something called C-reactive protein, which is a marker of inflammation. And we want to see that go down. And in this study, the folks on krill oil, C-reactive protein moved nicely in the right direction, showing that not only were people more comfortable, more functional, but their blood levels of this substance C-reactive protein were improved. So all around, tremendous benefit. This happened in 7 days. So I can say unequivocally that if you have joint discomfort, especially knee joint discomfort, because mm-hmm. that's what this study was on, this krill oil seems to work just wonderful for making people more comfortable. So if you get this Purity Super Pill and you have the common aches and pains that come along with aging or overuse or being a weekend warrior, once you start to use this for about 7 days, you should feel more comfortable.
1: Well, this is a win-win because if you take something and it's going to make you feel better, going to make your joints feel better, you're going to want to exercise and have more activity on top of that. So
0: that's universal. Yeah. When I'm a chiropractor, so I see that all the time. They come in here, they're complaining, I can't exercise. I can't play golf. I can't play tennis. Hiking's not comfortable anymore. I can't play with the grandkids. Everything hurts. I'm going up and down the stairs, you know, whatever it is. And I start adjusting them. And once they feel better, they get back to doing the things they want to do. So yes, any therapy, any intervention that's going to help folks feel more comfortable tends to make them happier. And when you're happier and you're more comfortable, what do? You want to get back to your life, whether it's tennis or golf or hiking or playing with the grandkids or shopping or just doing more things. And we want all our customers to get out there and enjoy their lives.
2: 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I'll give out that number here in just a couple of minutes. Let's bring Dr. Neil Levin back online here with us. And as you're talking, I'm sitting hearing this cash register going off. If I was to go out and swallow all 15 to 20 vitamin pills a day with somewhere between $200 and $300 a month, you've gone through this whole litany of things. But one of the things that you haven't mentioned just yet, you've checked off literally all of the boxes here. But you insisted that Purity include 100 milligrams of coenzyme Q10 in this formula. Now that's for energy, right?
0: Yeah. Now, if you go to the average, I don't know, big box store, club store, the best-selling CoQ10 has 100 milligrams of CoQ10. That's a good amount of CoQ10. Mm-hmm. So we have 100 milligrams of CoQ10. Now, why is CoQ10 important anyway? Think of CoQ10 as like your battery charger.
1: Okay.
0: When you eat some food, whether it's fat, carbohydrates, protein, the body takes those, it absorbs them, it brings them to the cells. Once in the cells,

0: using a statin to lower your cholesterol because your doctor told you to. One of the side effects of statins is myalgias, is muscle pain, is discomfort. I see this all the time as a chiropractor. Mm-hmm. Folks come in and they tell me about that. It's widely held belief is that one of the reasons people get these myalgias, these muscle aches and pains from statins, is because it lowers your CoQ10 even more. So if you're taking CoQ10, if you're taking a statin, it's going to lower your CoQ10. So if you're on statins, you absolutely want a multi that has CoQ10. You want to get that CoQ10 in there. The point is, isn't it nice to know when you're taking the super pill, this also becomes your CoQ10 formula in a very absorbable omega-3 matrix.
1: Exactly. And I'm so glad you addressed that because the energy factor in this is so vitally important. If you just join us, we're talking to Dr. Neil Levin with Purity Products. You know, one of the many ingredients in here that is a clinically validated nutrient is called lutein. Now, I know you mentioned that a little bit earlier. It's plant-based superfood from marigold flowers. It's really the centerpiece of basically every single eye or vision formula out there on the market. And you guys actually use 10 full milligrams in this formula. It helps with sharper vision, helps with macular health, glare reduction. I thought that was a little surprising, which is great when you drive at night. I mean, this is great for brain function too. So, I mean, when you consider how much is in the Purity Super Pill multivitamin, Dr. Levin, Purity Super Pill, I would say at what, 40 times more here? Is that right? That's a big deal.
0: It's funny that you say that because I was just looking at the supplement facts panel on the leading multi just now when you started asking me this question, mm-hmm. and they have 0.25 milligram.
1: Wow.
0: We have 10 milligrams. 10. So yes, that's 40 times. That's the difference.
1: Huge.
0: So we have 40 times more lutein, and it's a very special lutein. It's called LuteMax 2020. Lots and lots of studies. Yes, it comes from marigold flowers. Mm-hmm. Yes, it's clinically tested. It's a top lutein in terms of research, and the research is plain. The benefits are for vision are amazing. So LuteMax 2020 improves contrast sensitivity. It improves glare threshold. So if you're driving at night and you know that glare that they can hit you in the eyes, that bothersome glare,
1: oh, yeah.
0: This protects the eyes. It protects the eyes from blue light. Blue light is a very big problem. Like if you're looking at your computer, like I am right now, mm-hmm. it's shining blue light in your eyes. Your cell phone, when you're outside, you get a lot of blue. You've heard of blue blockers.
1: Yes.
0: Those sunglasses, one of the things they do is block blue light. Too much blue light puts the kibosh on your sleep. So you're watching some TV or you're playing on your computer or your worst case scenario, you're bringing your cell phone to bed with you and looking at that, that's going to trash your melatonin and make it hard to sleep.
1: Yep.
0: Well, if you have enough lutein, it's almost like an internal blue blocker. It's protecting you from blue light. So, I mean, and it also boosts something called BDNF, that's brain-derived neurotrophic factor. What is that?
1: It's memory, right?
0: That's actually the factor that helps your brain neurons grow and make new synapses. And so,
1: nice. Yeah,
0: I mean, lutein, great for the eyes, great for the brain, amazing skin benefits. You take lutein and it helps makes your skin look beautiful. So, yeah, this formula is just amazing. Imagine you take your multi, and you're going to get your multi now. You get your eye formula. You get your vitamin D formula. You get your CoQ10. And you get your omega-3 formula all in one. You know, this is one of those things you hear a lot of advertising these days,
1: right.
0: Steve. You really
1: do.
0: I guess I'm being an advertiser right now. But I'm really a doctor that's just talking to you like I would talk to any of the patients that came in here. I saw probably 20 people this morning. This is the way I talk to them. This is the kind of thing that you want in your corner. This is your foundational nutrient. And you want to take a little something else, you can. But you take this and you're pretty much covering 90% of the bases of what you need to optimize your health.
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0: 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Okay, Dr. Levin, let's have some fun here. 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
2: All right, considering what we know about Purity Super Pill here, do you have any testimonials that you can share?
1: Oh yeah, I did pull four, just the first few I saw here. This guy's got a fun name, Bebop from Lehigh Valley, Pennsylvania. He's in the age 55 to 64 bracket, rates at 5 stars. He says, best multi. I'm so happy switching to the Purity Super Pill. 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Easy to take. I feel better after just a couple of weeks.
2: Give me another one.
1: One nickname April from Mesa, Arizona. She says, amazing. I'm 65 years old. I feel like I'm in my 30s. People say I look like I'm in my 40s. The Super Pill makes me feel amazing. I love all the Purity products.
2: All right, one more.
1: Here. Sean yeah. T. He says, so much in one pill, excellent quality. It's easier to take just one pill instead of several. 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This is a great nutrient. Absolutely give this a try.
2: Dr. Neil Levin, we've run out of time. I better go and give out that number.
1: Time always flies by, Steve. Thanks for having me.
0: All right, I've got some great news. 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
7: Hello again, and welcome to Healthline. 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We've got a fascinating show lined up for you today, but first, a quick few questions. Number one, is there a pill you can take that can actually help make you stronger? Number two, let's say you could get stronger. Would the extra strength make your life better? Thirdly, think about this. Are you weaker today than you were, say, 20 years ago? Well, listen, if you answered yes to any of these questions, then stay tuned. Dr. Neil Levin is joining us today to discuss a miraculous compound with hundreds of clinical studies that just may unlock the key to helping you get stronger and healthier at any age. Now, Dr. Neil Levin is a chiropractor, a nutritionist, spokesperson, and a longtime advisor for Purity Products. Dr. Levin, welcome back to the show.
8: Oh, it's great to be here with you today. And we have a very exciting topic to cover today. Today, we're talking about strength and power and how to get it back, even if you're in your 50s, 60s, 70s, 80s. So if you want to feel better, if you want to feel stronger, this is some very important information we're going to cover today.
7: Yeah, this is an exciting topic. Talk to me about this important message today. What molecule are we talking about and how it's impacting the lives of people who follow the science?
8: Right. Well, we're talking about a new supplement. It's called EverStrong, and it features an exciting molecule called creatine. Now, a lot of our listeners may have heard of creatine. I know you've used creatine.
7: Right.
8: But for those that don't know about creatine, it's mainly used in the Olympic circles, professional athletes, bodybuilders, college, high school athletes, because it does something extraordinary. And what I'm about to tell you is proven by hundreds and hundreds of human studies. So here's what creatine does for us. It helps us to get stronger, more powerful. It helps put muscle mass on the body, and it helps protect us from losing muscle tissue as we get older. We know that's a big part of aging. Not only that, great for the brain, great for memory, and it helps promote bone strength as well. So an amazing molecule that everybody needs to know about.
7: It's an amazing story. Can you share some of the science and tell us why you're calling creatine one of the best kept secrets to healthy aging?
8: Sure. What we need to understand with creatine is that it's a natural molecule to the body. It's in every single cell, tissue, organ in your system, and its job in the body is to generate and maintain strength and power. That's its reason for being, to maintain strength and power. It's in every single cell in the body. 95% of it, however, is in your muscle tissue because that's where we tend to use it the most. It powers up the muscles. It's good for strong muscle contraction, and it's important to help maintain strength and muscle contractions when you're using them over and over again. For instance, if you're working out at the gym, if you're playing sports, golf, tennis, anything like that, it keeps your muscles powered up in their high energy state so they're strong and ready for action. Now, here's the key. This is so important for those of us, say, in our 50s, 60s, 70s. You see, we had lots and lots of creatine when we were young. We had oodles of this stuff. It was coming out of our ears. We had lots of creatine. Our bodies made a lot of it. But as we get older, like everything else, we don't do that as well, so we have less creatine in our muscles. Now, the good news is that hundreds and hundreds of human studies show that when you supplement with creatine, it goes to work, it goes straight to your muscles, it's absorbed easily, it pumps up the creatine in your muscle tissue, and you get stronger, you get more powerful. Not only that, it helps support memory and brain health, and it helps support the strength of your bones.
7: You know, we were talking before the show, and you were talking about how Olympic athletes have been using creatine for years to enhance their strength and performance. Tell me more.
8: Well, this creatine is the premier sports nutrition supplement. There's no question about that. You've used it. Bodybuilders know about it. Athletes know about it. Creatine is the premier sports nutrient. So you know, back 20, 25 years ago, the Olympic athletes and their coaches, of course, they knew about it. They knew it made you bigger and stronger and faster. They knew it was natural to the body. It was supposed to be there. But they were a little bit afraid to supplement with it because they were afraid it might be considered cheating, that it might be considered too much of an edge. But back in 1998, the International Olympic Committee, they came out, they officially confirmed that, I'm quoting here, creatine can be used by athletes to enhance their performance. And now it's not just for athletes anymore,
7: right?
8: Because the studies are plainly showing that for adults, for people in their 50s, 60s, 70s, this stuff is amazing. And Purity has this incredible new formulation. We call it Everstrong because that's exactly what it does. It helps you get stronger and stay stronger with hundreds of human studies to help you. And it's the purest form of creatine money can buy. The stuff from Europe, this stuff is fantastic.
7: And we should point out that it's naturally occurring in red meat. But the problem is, in order to get the amounts that are going to benefit you, you'd have to eat large amounts of red meat.
8: You'd have to eat like 4 pounds of red meat a day.
7: Most people aren't going to do that.
8: Right. So what about vegetarians?
7: They can be creatine deficient.
8: Exactly. When I have a vegetarian that comes in here and they're energy deficient, they don't feel the way they want to feel, and I put them on Everstrong, they notice the benefits almost right away because they've been so low on it.
7: Yep.
8: So if you're a person out there that's staying away from red meat, if you're staying away from meat in general, and you have more of a vegan-style diet, this is for you. You definitely want to add that Everstrong.
7: All right, so obviously this works with athletes, but you say creatine is going mainstream. There's a lot of studies are showing that folks in their 50s, 60s, 70s, and beyond, that creatine can be a cornerstone compound to help people stay strong, stay healthy, stay sharp, stay vital, right?
8: Oh, exactly. I mean, this is the ideal muscle-enhancing, strengthening, muscle-protecting nutrient for folks as we get older, 50-plusers like you and me. But let's go to a couple of studies on seniors just to show this. We'll do one on the guys and one on the gals, okay?
7: Right.
8: First on the guys. Love the title of this one. Creatine supplementation improves muscular performance in older men. Study done at several American universities. A group of men, get this, age 59 to 72. Hey, you know, we know that's not when people are known for getting stronger, right?
7: Right.
8: So this was just a one-week study. People need to understand that. That's how effective and rapidly this stuff works. It's just a one-week study. Get this. The guys on creatine, they put on 4 pounds of lean mass. That's muscle tissue for those that don't know that. It shows they built the muscles and they hydrated the muscles nicely. They increased the strength of their bench press. That's a chest press for people that don't know, by 7%. They increased the strength of the leg exercises they were doing by 15%. They could get in and out of a chair more times faster without using their arms. On top of that, they could generate more power on a stationary bike. This happened in 1 week. When I think about that, yeah, it's really quite incredible.
7: All right, but what about the women out there? Did they get those kind of benefits too as well? Will it actually help women in their 50s, 60s, and 70s get stronger too?
8: Absolutely. Let's go straight to another study. Love the title on this one as well. Creatine supplementation improves muscular performance in older women, published in the European Journal of Applied Physiology. 30 women aged 58 to 71. Of course, they got either creatine or placebo. That's the way they do these things. Again, a one-week study. The women on creatine increased their bench press by almost 4 pounds. They increased their leg press by over 11 pounds, and they had better balance and agility. So 58 to 71 year old women, not only getting stronger, not only getting more powerful, getting faster with improved balance. Study after study shows that older folks that use creatine get amazing results. They get great results if they exercise. They get great results even if they don't exercise. They can lift more weight. They get faster. They get stronger. They get more powerful. Their muscles don't fatigue as fast. And get this. This is very important, especially for the ladies. You know that when women do resistance training, their bones get stronger as well, right?
9: Yeah.
8: You know, now, get this. When you resistance train with creatine, your bones tend to get stronger even faster. So an all-around win-win. EverStrong is going to help the seniors to feel better, feel stronger, more energized, more powerful, faster, and it helps protect your bones.
9: Talk more about how unique this exclusive EverStrong formula is from Purity Products. It even has a finished product clinically studied, which showed an increase in upper body strength and power. But tell me what's in it and why you like it so much. I mean, this is more than just creatine, right?
8: Oh, absolutely. I mean, EverStrong, this is a very comprehensive formula. I didn't want people to just feel stronger when they use creatine. You know, we're dealing with people in their 50s, 60s, 70s. I wanted people to feel more comfortable as well. So not only did I use the finest creatine money can buy, the stuff from Europe, the Pure creatine, I also added something called coffee berry extract. And coffee berry extract, a powerful antioxidant, stronger than blueberries and strawberries, helping to protect the muscles, helping to protect the brain, because we know our antioxidant systems aren't as strong as they used to be in our 20s and 30s. But I also added some vitamin D, because vitamin D, incredibly good for the muscles as well as the immune system and the bones. So this is an all-around win-win. You got your vitamin D, you got your fruit XB for your joints, you got your coffee berry extract for the antioxidant protection, and of course the finest creatine money can buy. Best of all, today it's free. Purity knows you're going to see these benefits. Hey, we're talking about strength. We're talking about power. We're talking about energy. We're talking about supporting thinking, bone health. This is a wonderful product. When you try it, you're going to love it. You're going to feel the difference, and it's fast. A week or two, you're going to feel more powerful. Purity wants you to have a free bottle. I know later in the show, you're going to give out that phone number.
9: Sure will. You know, we mentioned how great creatine works for women. Take a moment and share that story you told me before the show about the award-winning 70-year-old senior swimmer who uses EverStrong.
8: Right, right. Emma Karen, I'm looking at her picture right now. I printed it out for the show. 70 years old. This picture, she's got six medals around her neck. It's the 2015 National Senior Olympic Games. You know, she writes to us that she was getting a little tired during our workouts at age 70. Of course, she didn't have that same stamina, but she fortunately heard about our EverStrong formula. She started using it and almost right away was invigorated in her workouts and had more energy throughout the day. I'm quoting from her. She says, "I feel my investment in EverStrong was one of the best choices I ever made. It's always a morale booster when people think I'm 50. She looks fantastic.
9: Wow.
8: And I hear this stuff all the time. This isn't one of those vitamins, like a multivitamin, you take it, you don't really even notice the difference. This is a substance that you can use to help get some of that youthful vim and vigor back, get some of that strength back. It's wonderful.
9: You know, Purity's given away a free bottle of EverStrong, but Purity Products didn't stop there. In fact, you insisted that they also give away a free bottle of their B12 energy melts, which are great for instant energy. Now, I know that you love this combination. 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
8: Yeah, you know, when I think about creatine, when I think about EverStrong, I think about muscular energy. I think about muscular power, but it's all about energy and feeling great, feeling energized. And the next thing I think about when I think about energy is B12. When you think about energy, think B12. And the problem is for 50-plusers like you and me, we're not absorbing the B12 as well as we used to in our 60s, 70s, 80s. 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
9: 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All right, so we were so busy at the top of the show. This Everstrong formula does so much for us. We haven't even touched on the incredible brain benefits. I mean, some of these studies you sent me are absolutely incredible. As you know, I'm very into nootropics. The anti-aging community has taken a keen interest in creatine, specifically the cognitive benefits of creatine.
8: Oh, absolutely. This is one of those areas where creatine really shines. You see, what we need to understand is that your brain, even though it's only 2% of your body's weight, it utilizes 20% of your body's energy. This is a very thirsty organ for energy. And just like your muscles soak up the creatine like a sponge, because this is a naturally occurring molecule in the body, it passes right through the blood-brain barrier. Your brain neurons soak it up like a sponge, and it increases your creatine phosphate reserves in your brain. So now, in your brain, you have more readily available resources to do what? To recharge those neuronal batteries to make more energy inside the brain. So basically, what do you notice? Well, your memory is supported. And scientists have done some amazing research here. They found that people that take creatine, it supports their memory. It actually helps the brain to utilize oxygen better. It supports memory in people that are sleep deprived. It's been shown to help people add numbers quicker and for longer periods of time without mental fatigue. Get this study. Just 5 days of 8 grams of creatine supported mental tasks in subjects that were getting rapid fire questions. Scientists were asking them math questions and science questions over and over and over, and they found the folks on creatine didn't fatigue as quickly mentally. So this is amazing stuff. It's like a turbo booster for your brain. It's like a supercharger for your muscles. It recharges all your cellular batteries, so all of your cells, tissues, and organs have more readily available energy.
9: All right, Doc, I love that Everstrong appeals to athletes and people who want to get more reps in the gym, maybe get some extra power in their workouts. But you're also saying there's a big push in the nutritional community to encourage people in their 40s, 50s, 60s, 70s, and even 80s to leverage the power of creatine to stay fit, strong, and healthy. In fact, you say creatine is going mainstream. You know, I shared the story with you before. My mom, who's in her late 70s now, she's taking creatine. She works out a couple of days a week, 3 days a week. She goes to Nautilus, does the free weights because she's got osteoporosis. She wants to maintain her muscle mass and she wants to make her bones stronger. And as you pointed out, creatine helps to do that. And then the other 3 days during the week, she'll go and she'll swim. Now, she's not trying to get big or strong or anything like that, but even at her age, creatine has benefits.
8: Oh, yeah. And what blows me away about that story, because you told me before, is that her medical doctor recommended creatine for her. And that just goes to show how much more mainstream this is. It's called Everstrong, and it supports the muscles. It supports your power, your strength, your speed. If you're an athlete, you're certainly going to love it. But even if you're not an athlete, you notice the difference. Let's go to another study, one more review study. This out of the journal Current Aging Science, December 2013. I thought this was very cool. because the researchers looked at the body of research out there on creatine in seniors without exercise. They wanted to see what happens when seniors take creatine and they don't even exercise. So I'm quoting here. Creatine supplementation without associated resistance training seems to enhance muscular strength, power, and endurance, increase lean body mass. For those that don't know what that is, they're talking about muscle, and improve the functional capacity of the elderly. They go on to talk about how it supports bone health as well, and then they finish with this. Creatine supplementation without training in the elderly could potentially delay atrophy of muscle and improve endurance and strength. So here again, we see bottom line, creatine is very, very effective. It's going to help you to feel stronger whether you exercise or not. It supports your strength and power, your brain health, and on top of that, it supports your bone health. I mean, when you think about it, this almost sounds too good to be true, right?
9: Right. Yeah.
8: If you're a person that never heard about this and you're listening to us, you would think this sounds too good to be true, right?
9: Yeah.
8: But it is true. Hundreds and hundreds of human studies back up what we're talking about. You're going to love the benefits you get with this EverStrong formula.
9: That's incredible. 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We'll give that number out again later in the show. But first, Dr. Levin, now listeners can only get EverStrong, this clinically tested creatine blend, from Purity Products, right?
8: Oh, absolutely. Yeah.
9: I know it combines the creatine with the vitamin D, the coffee berry, the fruit XB boron. And for those who don't know, talk about how these work so well together. There's a synergy, and it's also a great value, too. I know we have a free bottle today, but if you wanted to buy all of these things separately, it would cost a small fortune, wouldn't it?
8: Oh, absolutely. I mean, if you went out and bought the CreaPure creatine, that's the purest, finest creatine from Europe, if you bought that, and then you went out and bought a separate antioxidant formula and a separate joint formula and the vitamin D, and it's going to cost you $80, $90, $100 a month. But you're not going to spend that today, not with Purity Products, and you're not even going to spend half that. You're not spending $45, $50, because today it's free. Your job is to be one of the first 1,000 callers and take it seriously. This stuff flies out the door on the big radio stations. 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You get your B12 Energy Melts and your EverStrong. 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We want to get it right out to you. We want you to try this out. We want you to be the judge for yourself. Don't take my word for it. Try it. Look in the mirror. Go to the gym. Lift some weights. Play. Do whatever you do. See if you don't feel better.
9: All right, let's talk about how you take this. You have these easy-to-swallow tablets, which are super easy to swallow. It also comes in a very refreshing cherry berry powder. So how do you like to take it? And can people just choose the tablets or the powder when they call in for the free bottle today?
8: Yeah, you can choose tablets or powder. I personally use both. You know, on my workout days or days I'm making a protein shake, on days I'm juicing, let's face it, juicing is becoming very big these days. So if you're doing something like that, the cherry berry powder is fantastic. You just take a scoop, dump it right into your juice, dump it into your protein shake, and that's a great way to take it. But if you don't do that stuff, I mean, the tablets are super convenient. They're small, they're coated, they're easy to swallow. It's wonderful stuff.
9: Now, I know you're chomping at the bit to tell us a little more about the study that Purity did on the EverStrong powder. They tested golfers, and
8: right.
9: Purity found out that not only were these golfers getting stronger and more explosive, but they were driving the golf ball, get this, 14 yards further. That's amazing.
8: I have such a big smile on my face right now. I'm remembering when the researchers came back and gave us this information. I mean, we were bouncing off the walls. This is so exciting. The researchers called this a seminal study in sports nutrition, and this is on our EverStrong formula, the product we're talking about right now, the EverStrong powder. So double-blind, placebo-controlled study, 30 golfers took the EverStrong powder for 1 month. No exercise, nothing different. Just took our EverStrong powder for 1 month. In 1 month, they were banging the golf ball 14 yards further. Not only that, 6% more power on the bench press, more explosive. They could lift the weight faster.
9: Guys spend hundreds of dollars on new clubs to drive the ball further.
8: So, Trevor, you could spend $500 on a driver and pick up 5 yards, right? This is 14 yards. People shouldn't just ho-hum about this or yawn about this. This is amazing because, let's face it, this was a golf study, but more explosiveness, more speed, more power. This should help all sports. So if you're a tennis player, if you're a jogger, if you're any kind of an athlete, this has ramifications across the board. But again, these golfers, 1 month on this Everstrong powder we're talking about today, banging the golf ball 14 yards further. Can you imagine? You get your bottle of Everstrong, you don't tell your buddies, take it for a month, and you go out and you're banging the ball 14 yards past them. They don't know what hit them.
9: Wow. All right, we just got a few minutes left here. I want you to recap this amazing story today about creatine, what you like to call the molecule of strength. Who needs it? And what about this double free bottle offer today with the Everstrong plus the B12 energy melts?
8: You know what? My one concern with this show is that literally it sounds too good to be true, right?
9: Right.
8: Like when I tell folks about Everstrong,
9: right,
8: I'm afraid they're going to think I'm making this up. It's not possible, right? You know, I know how you feel because 6, 7, 8 years ago when I started to read about creatine, I almost couldn't believe it. I said to myself, if it's really this good with an excellent safety profile, how come everybody's not using it? But I started to use it and I noticed some incredible benefits. It's just phenomenal. And it's as simple as this. You're going to get on the Everstrong, you're going to try it, you're going to get stronger, you're going to get more powerful. You can look in the mirror and see the difference. There's hundreds and hundreds of human studies backing this up. These aren't studies with a hamster in a lab somewhere. We're talking human studies. I call this stuff muscle fertilizer. It's that great. And of course, we didn't just add the CreaPure creatine. We've discussed that. We added the Fruit XP. Remember that? Joint health. We added the coffee berry extract, that phenomenal antioxidant that's more potent than blueberries and strawberries for powerful antioxidant protection. I added the vitamin D because it's so important across the board, great for bone health, but also for seniors, vitamin D so important for muscles, especially as we get older, for strength and coordination. So this is a very comprehensive formula. Again, this would easily cost you $80, $90, $100 to replicate on your own, but today it's free. And not only that, let's not forget about the B12 energy melts, because we're talking about energy here today. And when you think energy, you think B12. B12 is critical for making red blood cells to carry oxygen to the tissues. The biotin in there is great for the hair, skin, and nails. 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
3: 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I'm Paul Stevens, Fox News. 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

0: Government can never be in danger of degenerating into a monarchy, an oligarchy, an aristocracy, or any despotic or oppressive form, so long as there is any virtue in the body of the people.
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3: And welcome to the show, everyone. I'm Dr. T.J. With me, as always, is Aaron.
4: Hi.
3: We've got about, you know, we've got several million people that have diabetes, and then we have, you know, two-thirds of Americans are overweight or obese.
4: Right.
3: And so we have a huge problem.
4: Right. And when we talk about, diabetes, if you think about it, so one out of every two of you listening to us right now have a deadly disease that's making you fat and sick.
3: Currently have it.
4: And will kill you. And 90% of the people who have it don't know they have it. And what's worse than that is that conventional medical doctors aren't trained to find it, and they're not even looking for it.
3: Right.
4: Right? I mean, the problem will cost us as a nation over $3.5 trillion over the next 10 years.
3: It'll be more than that. That's projections at current price. I don't think that's an accurate number.
4: I mean,
3: I think it's too low.
4: Regardless, it's bankrupting our economy, and
3: it's,
4: it will.
3: It's bankrupting not just our economy. It's bankrupting individual people, right? Let's take this down to something that people can grasp. People can't grasp $1 trillion. Nobody understands $1 trillion. We can't just wrap our minds around that concept. So let's take it down to what people do grasp. If you are married or have a significant other that you are living with, one of the two of you are going to die from diabetes and or obesity. Period. Cut and dry. And it's going to cost you thousands and thousands and thousands of dollars. Just a diagnosis of diabetes alone increases your expenditures every single year by $13,000. Those are numbers that you can actually grasp and get a hold of. That's over $1,000 a month. That's right now. 10 years from now, I don't even know what that number is going to be, because the cost is only going to go up. This is not getting cheaper.
4: Right.
3: It's not getting cheaper to go to the doctor. It's not getting cheaper for healthcare. We've seen this over the last several years. Healthcare costs are only going up, and they're going up exponentially. Your healthcare cost was, you know, $1,000 this year. It's $1,200 the next year. The next year it's $1,800. Who knows? I'm just giving out example of an exponential growth. This is a problem, and it's going to get half of you.
4: Kind of expanding on that, I mean, from like the worldview perspective, I mean, it's in less than 30 years, over 100% of our federal budget will be needed to pay for Medicare and Medicaid alone. That leaves nothing for education, defense, agriculture, roads, Social Security. If we continue the way that we're going, less than 30 years, we'll need over 100% of our budget. I mean, that's terrifying. And most people don't know that they have it if they do have it, and they're not looking for it.
3: If you're overweight, you have it.
4: Right. Period.
3: Period. Cut and dry. That's the easiest way to tell people, do you have this issue or not?
4: And you need to find out if you're overweight, because there are a lot of people who don't know.
3: Yeah, they think, oh no, I'm just a little bigger than normal. That's normal for me. No, nope.
4: And I'm smaller than the people around me. I'm smaller than the other people in my family. I'm smaller than my friends. Well, I mean, that doesn't mean anything. And the thing is, you're going to have to pay for this somehow. So you can pay for it up front now and figure out how to fix it and actually live a much better life, or you can pay for it in the end and be miserable.
3: Yeah.
4: You're going to pay for it.
3: Yeah.
4: And I think that's what so many people don't grasp, that it, you know, first of all, that it can be changed. Well, no, first of all, that they have a problem in the
3: first place. Yeah.
4: But second of all, that it can be changed. And then what do you actually do about it? I mean, this is an epidemic.
3: Yeah. And it seems like it's daunting, but trust me, if you have this, it's really not that difficult to turn around. You've just got to know that you're dealing with it. You have to accept the fact that you're dealing with it. So diabesity, this term that was coined by Mark Hyman, Basically, it's the cause of obesity, heart disease, cancer, dementia, and type 2 diabetes, right? So there's it's how he's described it, and it's great. It's like a continuum. It's varying shades of gray, right? This is what we're dealing with.
4: Of abnormal biology, basically.
3: Exactly. So it can be a bunch of different things. So if you have ever been told that you have prediabetes or that you have metabolic syndrome or that you have obesity or that you have syndrome X or that you have adult onset diabetes or type 2 diabetes, the same thing. These are all the same problem.
4: Or I want to throw another one in, insulin resistance.
3: Or insulin resistance. That's
4: because
3: great.
4: That's, you know, a lot of times the beginning stages and people are like, I don't have prediabetes. My doctor said I'm not even pre-diabetic, but I have insulin resistance.
3: Right.
4: Well, you're on the road.
3: Yeah, you're on the road. And so they're all basically the same problem with a different level of severity. It's the same thing. And getting people to grasp the concept that two things that they think are completely different, type 2 diabetes and obesity, it's not different. It's the same thing, right? How you diagnose it, how you treat it, it's essentially the same mechanism, right? So because it's the same thing, that's why Dr. Hyman came up with this term diabesity, which is genius on his part. I love the fact that he simplified something to make it easier to understand.
4: This is a lifestyle problem. We're going to talk about it in depth, and I think that's a very important point because, I mean, we've talked about it before, you know, that so many of these chronic problems, you didn't catch it. You didn't just draw the diabesity card. The fact that you got yourself into the situation means you can get yourself out, and that should be empowering.
3: Right. It is true. You didn't draw the diabetes card. So these diseases that we're talking about, that diabetes is type 2 diabetes, heart disease, stroke, dementia, cancer, obesity, all of these things are chronic diseases. Chronic disease is preventable. Yes, there are some cancers. We're going to get a ton of comments. You don't know what the hell you're talking about. This cancer is hereditary because yes, some cancer is hereditary, but not most.
4: And for the most part, to the extent cancer is hereditary, for the most part, it's like a switch being turned on. So there are lifestyle factors that turn that switch on, and you are able to turn that switch off.
3: And wouldn't you like to reduce your risk of developing it?
4: So you might have higher risk than anyone else, but you still flip that switch up. I mean, you know, and so it doesn't make it fair that you had a greater risk than other people, but you still have control. So that it's a big deal. And that should make you feel better, not upset, because we do get a lot of people are very upset when we start saying you can control this.
3: Oh, I tell people they have heart disease all the time because their labs are like just blown away and then angry because they've been to the doctor, you know, just a few weeks before they've come to see me. I'm like, well, if you weren't so worried and didn't have all these issues, why in the world are you in my office? They're in my office because they don't feel good and no one's been able to figure it out. And I'm the one sitting here telling them, yeah, your cholesterol is 198, but your cholesterol particle size is all off. Your myeloperoxidase is sky high. Your fibrinogen is through the roof. Your lipoprotein, LPPLA2 is super high. Your LPA is skyrocketing. Your omega level's in the tank. Your doctor didn't even run the test.
4: Right.
3: Because he didn't know what to look for in the beginning.
4: And that's the problem. And I think, you know, I mean, we've talked about that before many times, but people get a false sense of security when they go to their doctor and they get a clean bill of health, even though they know they don't feel well.
3: And how many, just throwing it out there, just think to yourself, how many of you have gotten your clean bill of health by someone from the doctor's office calling you up and saying, oh, your labs are all good.
4: Right.
3: You didn't get to see any of the numbers. You didn't get to actually look at anything. They didn't send you a copy, and they just said, nope, you're all good.
4: But a lot of times, I mean, what good would that do? Because
3: patients look up stuff on their own. They figure out if they got their numbers, they're like, wait, this doesn't seem right. It's right here. It's got some highs and lows. I mean, something's off.
4: Right.
3: What is this?
4: And I get that. I mean, and yeah, if there are highs and lows, but a lot of times, you know, what the doctors actually run don't show anything.
3: No, that's actually true. you've got to be really sick to if you've got a metabolic panel and a CBC and a lipid panel that are out of range, you've got to be pretty sick to get those things out of range.
4: So I think that's why we get so many people who are frustrated, because they're just like, well, I know I don't have heart disease. And when we run the test, they're like, I don't need that test. And we're like, you haven't been tested for this.
3: And then I get to tell them, well, guess what? You do have heart disease.
4: Right. So I do know what I'm doing.
3: It's fixable, but you've got a lot of work you've got to do. But what's sad about this is, you know, we're talking about something here that's a direct cause of these major chronic diseases, and there's no national recommendations whatsoever from any kind of key organization. The government's definitely doesn't understand what in the world's going on. They don't know how to advise to people for screening tests. They don't know how to treat this stuff. Doctors don't know how to diagnose it. They don't even know what they're dealing with and looking at. They look at someone who's 50 pounds overweight and tell them they're healthy. No possible way. You need to go home and lose a little bit of weight. That can't be true. It's not possible.
4: Or they don't even want to broach the subject.
3: Yeah, they're scared to death to tell the person, hey, you know what? You need to at least lose 50 pounds, or you need to lose 60 pounds, or however many pounds you need to lose, right? So, you know, it's sad, and this stuff is going at it's skyrocketing levels, right? So, I mean, there's not a state in the nation right now, today, that has an obesity rate less than 20%. That means 1 in 5 in every single state in the country has...
4: Even the best states.
3: Even the healthiest states, right, have people that 1 in 5 people have obesity. Type 2 diabetes has tripled since the 80s, right? That's not that many years ago. That's in my lifetime. Type 2 diabetes has tripled. There's 27 million diabetics in the country. Just chew on that. While you're chewing, we're going to take a break. And when we come back, we're going to continue talking about this killer that's just ravaging America and making and destroying our economy and making us so sick. You're listening to Wellness One.
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0: and all, but very quickly you get an understanding or a sense that no one seems to know what to do. And it's kind of sad, really, because there's a lot of things that people can do. We just, it's, you know, when you start talking about changing governmental, you know, platforms and recommendations and stuff, that stuff's daunting. So that leaves it to people like me and other functional medicine practitioners like me to say, okay, let's just help the people that want to come. At least we're already making, we're trying to make a dent in the population that we serve. And that's what we're trying to do. I mean,
1: right.
0: In the, no, go ahead.
1: No, I mean, I was just going to say conventional medicine misunderstands the fundamental laws of biology.
0: 100%.
1: I mean, I'm just kind of breaking it down. That's where this all starts.
0: So current medicine, conventional medicine, they want to take it, they want to take every single disease, whatever it is, and they want to match a medication to that disease. And if it's not a medication, they want to have a surgery for it. And if they can't find a medication for it or a surgery for it, they say, you're fine. Leave it alone. Let it be. My gosh. That's unfortunately, that's how the how that system and how that machine
1: right,
0: is designed.
1: Right.
0: It's going to chew people up and spit people out. If you're not knocking on death's door or practically dead, they don't have anything for you.
1: Right. Because first of all, they're not taught anything different. During medical school, they're taught surgery or medication. But second of all, and I think this should really frustrate people, they don't think that the general population is willing to do any work.
0: And
1: right?
0: I know that that's not true because all of my patients do a ton of work.
1: Right.
0: They're like, I'm sick of being sick.
1: Because you're going to do the work at some point. Like I said before, you're going to do it now or you're going to do it later. You think it's easy to be, you know, 50 pounds overweight and go through life every day? No, it's much more difficult than if you were healthy and in shape. It just is.
0: Yeah.
1: I mean, so why not do the work and make your life that much easier and more enjoyable than to keep the status quo and pay for it later?
0: Right.
1: Now, monetarily and in your time and your experiences.
0: Exactly. I mean, you know, if you chop your arm off or something like that, conventional medicine is going to do a very, very good job at taking care of that.
1: Right. And right. Anything
0: but
1: acute.
0: If it comes to chronic problems, they're terrible at it.
1: Yep.
0: They're terrible. I mean, if conventional medicine was so good at managing chronic disease, we wouldn't have things like heart disease and obesity as high of levels as we do. I have people that come in that have high blood pressure. They sit in my office and their blood pressure is 180 over 95. And I'm like, okay, your blood pressure is not under control whatsoever. Like, well, I know my doctors keep switching my medications and they can't seem to get anything under control. We work with them for 2 months and their blood pressure is 110 over 70.
1: With no medication.
0: With no medication. They're like, what? How come nobody else could do this? I'm like, well, they weren't willing to tell you these are all the things that you needed to do because, frankly, they didn't think you would do them.
1: Exactly. They don't think that you'll do the work. And how frustrating is that? Are there people out there who just want a pill and they don't care if it's going to ruin their health? Yeah.
0: Yes, and don't come to me.
1: Right. And they will keep rationalizing and saying, well, this is all that I, you know, can do, or I'm going to trust my medical doctor. I mean, but there are also, you know, it's also the issue that there are a lot of medical doctors out there who just don't know what actually needs to be done, right? And that's where, you know, TJ ends up teaching with a lot of, you know, to a lot of them, and they are very interested. They're like, we weren't taught this.
0: Right. And then now, they're coming to me like, how can I get you in my office? How can we implement this? How do I work with this? And I mean, there's just not enough of me. For one,
1: and
0: but there are some basic principles that they can learn.
1: Right.
0: But then again, when you say that, like, well, that means that I've got to step outside of my box and I've got to learn all this other stuff. And I just,
1: right.
0: I'm sticking with this.
1: And they have their golden handcuffs, right? I mean, like, they don't want to get too far outside of the system because that's where they're making their money. And it's, I mean, not, and I don't say that in a bad way. I really don't. Because once they're stuck in a system that they may not want to be in, but, you know, stepping outside of that means losing your income and going into something that you weren't taught.
0: Right.
1: When you have extensive schooling in medication or surgery.
0: Right. That's what it is. And so, like, conventional medicine basically

0: basically says it's an if this, then this. Is there, you know, thyroid level high or low? You know, is their thyroid level low? Then yes. If yes, then give this medication. It's just a decision tree. There's no continuum. There's no like, okay, so this is what this person has going on. These are some things that we can have them doing at home. These are some things that we need to do. These are the nutrients that their body actually needs. I mean, I could give you medication until you're blue in the face, but if you need selenium, you're not going to get better until you get selenium in your system, period. Cut and dried. So we give you selenium. And maybe you're super sensitive to taking some things because your system is so on edge that a standard dose doesn't work for you. You have to have someone that says, okay, I've seen this type of reaction before. You know what? We need to lower your dose a little bit. We need to take baby steps with you because you're super sick. As you start to lose weight, you're going to detoxify because we've talked about this on this show before. Your fat cells store toxins and chemicals and estrogens and things, and your body's going to release this as you lose weight. And then you've got to deal with this toxic overload all of a sudden that's out in your blood. You've got to be able to handle this, and you've got to know, like, these are the things that we're looking for. These are side effects that we're looking to see. If you have these things, let us know. And guess what? People call us. They shoot us an email. They say, hey, I'm noticing this. What do I do? Oh, then we got to do this. We've got to back you down. We've got to work this way. We've got to work that way. That's not how conventional medicine is trained. Conventional medicine is trained, if you have this, then this is the medication you take, and this is your dose, and this is, you know, don't call me again. And that's it. They send you out the door. Whereas in functional medicine, we're trained completely differently to say, okay, we're trained to deal with these contingencies, these
1: and
0: people
1: these
0: that don't
1: areas.
0: Respond. Yeah, these gray areas. And I look at people and I tell them, look, this is why conventional medicine hasn't worked for you, because you're not cookie cutter. You can't just fix everything with this one pill. It doesn't work. I mean, all thyroid disease doesn't need Synthroid, period. But that's what they give. That's
1: and
0: what they give all the time.
1: It's amazing the number of people who are like, well, I do actually need Synthroid because...
0: No one needs Synthroid.
1: And I mean, it's just and I need it because of this. And we're like, okay, that doesn't actually...
0: You may need some thyroid hormone. You may need some help, but you don't need Synthroid.
1: I mean, and yeah. So, but it's... We kind of cling to what we've been told, right? You know, and I've seen this on social media. It's just funny because with the people that we end up following, there are other functional medicine practitioners, and you'll see comments, you know, patients writing in and saying, actually, you know, that's wrong because my doctor said I do need it for this. And seeing how people respond to that, saying, you know, no, I don't know why they told you that, but no, that isn't correct.
0: Right.
1: You know, we like the, you know, the certainty that you get from medical doctors, right?
0: Well, and it's in medicine, like I said, it's clear cut. Like I use diabetes as an example all the time. Like, look, if your fasting blood sugar is 120, you don't have diabetes. But if it's 129, you do. Really? 10 points make that big of a difference? Because it really shouldn't ever be 120 anyway. It just shouldn't. It shouldn't be that high. Even if you've eaten food, if you have good blood sugar control, it shouldn't necessarily be that high. So why are we drawing these arbitrary lines in the sand? I mean, if you're 50 pounds overweight and your blood sugar is 125, nobody's looking at your insulin. I bet your insulin's 30, right? And that's where the problem is. You already are on your way to full-blown diabetes, and they never, ever tested the actual number that looks at whether or not you have diabetes or not, or whether you're on the quick trip to it, right? So it just blows my mind at how, you know, they're so cut and dried. And, like, I mean, so many times people come to us, and they're in such bad shape, and they're complaining and this and that. And I'm like, what did your doctor say? They're like, well, they just told me they're just going to wait and see. They're going to watch and see what happens, and they're going to monitor it. And, you know, they told me to come back in a year. I'm like, a year? Why would they wait an entire year for you when they know that you're on the verge of being sick?
1: And did they talk to you about diet? I mean,
0: No.
1: That's what's crazy is, like, they're waiting for you for your numbers to reach.
0: I had this is funny. I had a girl the other day in the office, new patient, and when she sat down, like on her paperwork, she said, you know, she had indicated I have an enlarged thyroid. When I sat down, I could see it. I could physically see it. And I'm like, okay, so

0: What are they doing for this? She's like, well, told me this long story about how she had to fight to get some stuff done. She finally got somebody to refer her for an ultrasound. And they told her that it was the ultrasound. She brought me the report. It says on there, enlarged thyroid, right? And I'm like, so what did your endocrinologist do? She said the endocrinologist looked at her and told her, well, you just have a skinny neck. What in the hell went through this guy's brain or lady? I don't know who the person was, but what went through their brain to tell someone your thyroid, you just have a skinny neck when on the report says it's enlarged. It's enlarged. I mean, mind boggling. But this is the standard of care that people are used to. It's pitiful. I hope that endocrinologist is listening. I feel sorry for you. Call me and we can talk and I can, you know, give you some courses to take on things that you can do to, you know, not be rude to a patient who's looking at the paper saying, but it says it's enlarged, and they just dismissed them.
1: Right.
0: So, but anyway, or keep doing what you're doing. I'm just going to have me create more patients for us for functional medicine. So, all right, we got to take another break. When we come back, we're going to continue talking about diabetes and its impact on Americans. You're listening to Wellness One.
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5: And welcome back to the show, everyone. If you're just tuning in, today we are talking about this concept called diabesity. It's a term coined by Dr. Mark Hyman. Genius doctor. I mean, is the fact that he created this term is I'm very proud of him, because it simplifies this concept of, you know, several conditions that are basically the same thing, just in different varying shades of it. It's just varying shades of gray. So we've been talking about this, and like, when people have these conditions, so when we conventional medicine's just looking at the treatments to lower whatever's going on or fix the issue. They're trying to figure out how to lower someone's blood sugar, right? If they have diabetes, they're trying to lower their high blood pressure. They're trying to lower their cholesterol levels. They're trying to thin out the blood. But what they're not doing is asking the question, why is the blood sugar high? Why is the blood pressure up? Why is the cholesterol up? Why is the blood too thick? Right? Instead, they're just trying to give a medication to make that thing go away. You're never going to fix it if you don't find and identify the root cause of what's going on. And it's really simple.
6: You may delay it.
5: Yeah, you're going to delay it, and you're just going to be miserable later.
6: Right.
5: Right? I mean, you know, no one wants, anyway, that's all you're doing. The answer to all of these, why these things happen, is very simple. It's this concept known as insulin resistance. Your body is not able to utilize insulin. That's it. That's the biggest thing. So a lot of people want to think that type 2 diabetes is too much, not too little insulin, right? Insulin is the driver of all of these problems. Insulin is the driver, right? The higher the insulin, the more problem we have. So when we consume all these empty calories, so all these, you know, liquid sugars, liquid calories, bread, rice, pastas, all these, you know, white flour, your body will become resistant to the effect of insulin because it's causing insulin to spike up. And then your body gets resistant to that increased level of insulin in your blood. And so then you're going to need more and more of that insulin to do the same job. And whether or not you have high insulin is the first sign that you have a problem. And I guarantee you, unless you have been to a functional medicine practitioner, no one has ever tested your insulin level. Period. Cut and dried. No one has ever looked. And that is the biggest driver. That is the driver of this whole thing. So how then do we step in and say, you know, I could go on and on and on and on about insulin and all this stuff, and we may do an entire show on just insulin. But insulin does, I will tell

0: I will say these are things that insulin does. I want to list off a few things that it does. So it, when you have an appetite that's really high and you can't get enough food, you have increased weight gain around your belly. If you're more inflamed or you have oxidative stress, sometimes some people understand oxidative stress. These things create these problems of high blood pressure, high cholesterol, low good cholesterol, high triglycerides. Again, the weight gain, the blood becomes thicker and more viscous, so it's harder for the heart to pump. You increase your risk of developing cancer, Alzheimer's, and depression, right? If you've got any of those things, you probably have an insulin issue, and no one's ever bothered to look and say, oh, hey, you know what? Your insulin's a little elevated. We need to work on that. Or your insulin is really freaking elevated. We need to work on that.
1: Right, and I think the really important here point here is elevated blood sugar is not the source of the problem.
0: No, it's the insulin. Blood sugar going up it will cause the insulin to rise, but it's the insulin that's the issue, not the sugar. The sugar drives the insulin. Sugar's part of the driver of the root cause, but it's not the actual root of this whole thing. So then it steps into, okay, the question you're asking, well, how do I reverse this? How can I turn this thing around? So there are a lot of things that are extremely important in turning this whole train around, right? So the biggest thing that we talk to our patients about is making sure you get the right tests. There are a pile of things that are important if you're dealing with this stuff. You need to know a lot of information about you because there are things that can be, you know, that can be factors. But a lot of doctors, when we're talking about just, you know, looking at whether or not someone has diabetes, they focus on fasting blood sugar. That's not a very good indicator. It's a bad indicator. We want to know what's going on. They're going to tease this out using an insulin response. We want to know what your insulin levels are after an hour or 2 hours. Right? You want to know what your insulin levels are doing, right? This is something that you can ask for. We test insulin in almost all of our patients. The only ones we don't test insulin in are the ones that come in, they've already got the test ran for them, right? It's extremely important to know what someone's insulin level is, right? This is something that you can demand. If your doctor won't run it, find a new doctor. Find a functional medicine practitioner that will run it for you. Right, there's surely someone out there, and they're going to understand. Oh, yeah, we need to get your insulin levels. I've watched people come into our office, start out with insulin levels. A normal medical normal for insulin is less than 19. Just to give you a frame of reference, we've had people come in with their insulin levels in the 70s and 80s, and 6 months later, their insulin level is under 10. Right, it's doable. And we've got people that come in that have been diabetic for 40 years and turn it around that quickly. Now, they're doing a lot of work, but it's possible, right? They look at me and be like, what in the world? I feel so much better. Just a couple of months in, like, I feel so much better. I'm like, yeah. I'm like, but we're going to wait. We're going to test this when we need to test it. And they start 3 months in, they see their insulin levels cut in half. And they're like, holy cow, look at all this improvement. I'm like, yeah, and you're only halfway there. Let's keep going. And it becomes this thing that they're like, okay, I want to see how low I can drive this. That's great. Great for them. And it happens over and over and over again. But getting the right test is extremely important. Another one is becoming extremely smart on nutrition. Just basics, right? Get rid of sugar, all of your processed carbohydrates. Eat foods that are whole foods. Eat lean meats, vegetables, nuts, seeds, beans. These are things that we want to consume. Got to get the sugar out of the diet. Another piece that I find to be extremely important for people is getting the right supplements. And, you know, sometimes people write in, they're like, why do I have to take all these supplements? This is something, a big objection that we get is this something I'm going to have to take forever? And I turn around and I say, okay, well, do you go to the dentist? Yes. Do you brush your teeth? Yes. Do you only brush your teeth once in your lifetime and you're done and you don't have to do it ever again? Or is this something that you need to do every single day to keep your

0: teeth healthy. And then they start realizing, oh, wait, yeah, this is something that needs to be a part of what I do. It needs to be part of my routine. It needs to be something that I'm diligent about. And supplements are, this is the exact point. Our food does not have the nutrient levels in it that we used to have.
1: Right.
0: So we have to have the right supplements for our body to make sure that we're getting the nutrients that we're, that are needed so that we're able to be the healthiest us we can be.
1: Now, I mean, I do want to say, you know, that while, yeah, I mean, pretty much everyone is going to need some supplements if you want to be healthy going forward, the amount of supplements will generally decrease from when you're sick, you know, when you first come in and you're really sick, to once you get better, right?
0: Yeah, absolutely.
1: Because you go from
0: a super high level of need.
1: Right, of a mode where you're trying to fix something
0: right.
1: to where you're trying to maintain where you're at. So, of course, there will be a decrease in what, you know, is necessary. That's also true for people who come in to get IV nutrition because it's going straight into the bloodstream. And so their need for oral supplements will go down because they're getting it after time.
0: Yeah.
1: And so there, it's not that, you know, what you're started out as, you know, needing to take is going to, you know, stay the same forever. But I mean, it's a good point that you made that, I mean, you're going to need something
0: yeah.
1: just to maintain the health that you've acquired.
0: I can't tell you how many people that we've had that we've helped them. We've helped them turn their lives around. We don't really do anything. We point them in the right direction and give them the knowledge that they need.
1: Kind of, yeah.
0: Yeah, we give them the blueprint and then they do all the work. Well, they come in and, you know, we haven't seen them in a year and, like, how you doing? Well, I'm kind of, you know, they hem-haw around like, okay, when did you stop taking everything? And they'll say, well, I don't know, about 6 months ago, and now I'm feeling really run down. I'm like, well, this is why we need to maintain. This is why we had you on your maintenance regimen. Let's just start transitioning back. Let's figure out where we've had some shortcomings. Let's run some tests. Let's figure out where we are, and then let's get you back on a plan. And they're more than happy to because they know the benefit. They've seen it. And now they're just like, okay, yep, I'm in. I'm not going to fall off this wagon again. I'm going to make sure that I stay on my routine, what I'm supposed to be doing to keep myself as healthy as possible. All right, we got to take a break. When we come back, we're going to keep talking about things that can be done to help you reverse diabetes. You're listening to Wellness One.
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3: Hey, and welcome back to the show, everyone. If you're just tuning in, today we've been talking about diabesity, this term that Mark Hyman coined a while ago to explain this continuum of conditions that is just ravaging our country for, you know, just it's consuming, you know, massive amounts of money, and we're going broke as a country just trying to deal with the effects of this stuff. And you know, if you're just tuning in, I highly encourage you to go back and listen to the show. I got a little fired up in the beginning. I get a little frustrated at conventional medicine and their lack of being able to help people that are dealing with this stuff, just because they're not trained and they don't know. But because of that, they tell people that you're fine. You know, we're going to wait and see. You know, there's nothing to do here. And there's a lot that can be done. It's much easier to prevent this stuff and stop it early on than to let this stuff fester and become a huge problem.
4: Right. Or they don't tell people that there is an issue, so they don't even know that there is something that needs to be worked on. I mean,
3: right.
4: You know, we get frustrated with this whole, you know, pre-diabetes. Pre-diabetes is a condition. It's not pre-anything. You're not, like, on the verge of diabetes. You already have a medical condition.
3: Yep.
4: So it's things like that that I think, yeah, get us very frustrated.
3: Right. Okay, so we were talking about things that you can do to help relax. Relaxation is key.
4: Right, that's number four if you're taking notes.
3: Relaxation is key. Stress drives up insulin levels, leading to insulin resistance. And when we have insulin resistance, our blood sugar is completely out of balance. You want to make sure that you're taking time every single day, whether you're, you know, practicing yoga, deep breathing, getting a massage, whatever it is that you're doing to relax. The more you can do that, the better. It's a great thing to do to help that. Alongside with getting relaxed is get yourself off the couch. Start moving, right? The next one is just move, right? We are a sedentary society. 66% of us are overweight or obese. We've got to walk every single day. There's nothing is going to do more for you than exercise. There's no pill, powder, potion, or lotion that's going to do more for you than what exercise can do. So get off your keisters and become active. Do something. Next up would be eat clean and green. So there are a lot of environmental toxins that contribute to diabetes. I can't tell you how many people have come in. They've come to our office because they want to lose weight. And we start working with them. They lose some weight. And then they just plateau and they stop losing. And we typically tell people in the very beginning, look, you know, we're going to need to know these toxic chemicals that are in your system, whether it's mold, you know, toxic metals, heavy metals that are in there, or if it's, you know, other toxic compounds. We can test for those and figure out what's going on. And people are like, no, I don't want to do that. I just want to lose weight. And I'm like, but so much of this is built up in your system. And then finally they're like, well, I'm not losing any weight. I'm like, we've got to know what we're dealing with. We figure out what chemical is in there. We detoxify that chemical and weight starts falling off of them left and right. And their jaws are on the table because they can't believe that just knowing what chemical we're dealing with helped

0: them lose weight. And I'm like, yeah, your body wasn't able to detoxify this stuff, so you just stored everything. It's a major component to losing weight. It's part of why people have such difficulty losing weight. We're in such a toxic world. So that's huge. Next on the list is becoming personal. So sometimes we have to take this a step farther and get into some genetic testing. There are some genetic tests out there that are available, that you can do to really, optimize your own biology. Some people choose to do these. Some of people don't, but just you've got to remember, this is all about personalized medicine. This isn't what works for the masses. This is what works for you, and figuring out you is what's important. And that way you can take control of your health and you can be the healthiest you possible. I said you a lot there.
1: Right. No, but I mean, it's a very important point because, you know, I'll say from personal experience, while I haven't dealt with diabetes and my own personal health struggles, I was someone who presented completely differently than, you know, how people normally present when they have the, you know, autoimmune conditions that I have. I reacted differently to normal treatments. So, I mean, if functional medicine didn't exist, I would have never gotten better. And so, you know, a lot of people are going to be outside of what is expected as far as reactions, and those people deserve treatment too.
0: Right. Yeah, that's exactly right. And they shouldn't be dismissed and told they have a skinny neck.
1: Right.
0: And if you don't get that joke, go back and listen earlier in the show when I went on a bit of a rant. It's funny how they just get dismissed, and it's something as simple as some crazy toxic chemical compound that's in their body, and you start to help them detoxify that out and the stuff just gets better. Or they've got a ridiculous level of mold and they have mold in their house and they didn't know that they had all this exposure to mold,
1: right,
0: creating these mycotoxins in their body and just destroying them.
1: Your doctor's not going to test for that.
0: No, they don't even know
1: medicine,
0: what it is.
1: No, absolutely not.
0: So that's huge. And then lastly, the thing, we actually did a show on this, and it's all about becoming connected. It's about having good relationships. So there's research that's showing that the more time we spend together in healthy relationships, the healthier that we are. And on the show where we talked about relationships and health, we talked about why our clinic is designed the way it's designed. It's set up for people to be in groups and to be able to heal. People get IVs in a room full of other people getting IVs, so they're able to talk and share their experiences and share their struggles and talk about things that have worked for them and talk about their families and their, you know, what's going on. I mean, our patients know a lot about each other just because they're willing to sit there and talk, and they're wanting to communicate and talk about their stories and talk about their successes and how frustrated they were and what drove them to come to our clinic. And it's great. I enjoy going out and talking to people while they're getting IVs and just listening to their stories. And, you know, it helps. It's a community. It's a camaraderie. Right. This is a big, big thing. Okay. So that's about all for the show today. I hope that from this you realize that this is a big deal. Getting yourself tested, figuring out if you're suffering with, you know, any of these things.
1: Right. And if you think that you might be, or someone you love might be, you know, go and find a doctor who can actually address it.
0: You're going to have to find a functional medicine doctor. Conventional medicine is not going to be able to help you with this in the way that you need help. They're going to tell you you're fine and send you on your way. You've got to have somebody that actually knows how to get into this stuff at a deeper level. All right. If you want more information about us, visit our website, theinstituteofnaturalhealth.com. Follow us on Instagram, Facebook, email us. We love to hear from you. Call us, 314-293-8123. We love to have feedback, and if you've got show ideas, please throw them out to us. We will try to get, you know, that stuff taken care of and get a show that you want to hear. So that's all we've got for today. For Aaron, I'm Dr. TJ. This has been Wellness One. Thanks for listening.
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2: The weekend is here, and it's going to be a summer weekend across St. Louis. Plenty of sunshine on this Saturday. It's warm to hot, humid, 89, maybe 90 degrees downtown this afternoon. Tonight, clear skies, warm evening, 74 for the overnight low. Sunday, sunny, hot, and humid, 94 on Sunday afternoon. Sunny, hot, and humid, 95 Monday and Tuesday. 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
5: Good morning. Welcome to On the Money. I'm Bob Stockdale, Senior Vice President Investments at Stifel, along with Eric Robert, Director of Investments at Stifel. And we are thrilled to be here with you today. We had a little vacation situation going on there, Eric.
6: And yeah.
5: We've cleaned that up, and we're live, and we're ready to go.
6: I would want to say that we're well rested, but less rested than ever after this trip. But we had a good time. Appreciate you sticking with us over the last couple of weeks as we got back to a regular program here. A lot to cover today. Lots been going on in markets recently. A lot going on with interest rates, Iran, oil prices, the Fed. We're going to cover just about all that, or at least as much as we can.
5: Couple more hours, maybe.
6: Yeah, no kidding. So we're going to get you up to speed on what's going on with markets and the economy right now. But also, we're going to talk about why basing your investment mix, what we call your asset allocation, the mix of stocks to bonds to other asset classes, to try and get an appropriate risk level in your portfolio. Many people assume that that formula, to the extent there is one, should be based on your age. And while there's some truth to that at a high level, there's functional changes as people age and their risk level.
5: Generally, that makes sense.
6: Yeah, it's not as with so many things in financial planning and investing, it's just not a one-size-fits-all situation. We're going to walk you through some examples of that in the second segment where, you know, two different families with a similar amount of investable assets, similar ages, might have a need to have very, very different asset allocations based on the other facts and circumstances regarding their financial plan. And these are important things to understand as you're approaching retirement, because if you're reading general articles out there in the media and thinking that they always apply to you, that just may not be the case. We run plans all the time, and I can tell you, while there are some plans that are very similar, it's just until you run the numbers and really get to know your personal circumstances, you can't make any assumptions.
5: It's the best way to do it.
6: There you go. We're also going to help you prepare for the midterm elections. So the state of Missouri had its big primary election this past Tuesday. We're not really going to get into the results of that or anything. There's not a whole lot from what I can tell that's relevant for us to discuss regarding investments in financial markets. But election years, even midterm election years, bring a whole slew of behavioral problems for investors. And we're going to help give you some guidance and education on how you can manage your portfolio better through an election year. When we get to the last segment here, we do have some AI themed stories. I just don't know how much we're going to have time to get into today, but there was yet another new study on the price of happiness. We've covered this over the years many times. And it's funny because every couple of years,

0: years, a new study comes out claiming to say they know the dollar amount that results in maximum, you know, happiness for if you make X amount of money or you have X amount of money, then as far as money's going to make you happy, that's where it's going to get. Obviously, money doesn't make all of the happiness in life happen, maybe not even most of it. Well, this study is a bit of a different take, and it draws some new conclusions that we haven't seen in some of these studies before. So we'll get to that here in a little bit.
1: Very good.
0: First, let's take a look at what's going on with markets in the economy. Looking at the economic data this week, we did get the U.S. services PMI. This is from the Institute for Supply Management. That services sector PMI came in at 54.6 for the month of July. Just a reminder, anything over 50% with the services PMI suggests growth in the services sector. This is the bigger side of the economy, representing nearly three quarters of U.S. economic activity at this point. And a 54.6% reading, which is higher than what we saw in June, isn't just strong growth. That is phenomenal growth in the services sector. So we're happy to see that. We also got a look at least a preview of jobs numbers for the month of July. And the ADP, that's a private payroll company, is estimating that July's private payrolls are going to show a 44,000 job increase in the private sector for the month of July. That is well below expectations, a little more than half.
1: It's really dropped off.
0: Yeah, the expected number. Don't put too much stock in that just yet. You know, those ADP numbers can whip around a little bit for a lot of different reasons. And the labor market is larger than just the private sector, but that does appear to be a deceleration from recent readings. Now, that's about all there is in terms of economic data for this week. Let's talk a little bit about what's going on with markets. The Dow and the S&P both hit new record highs this past week. The NASDAQ is still a bit below its most recent record level. So that's generally good news, but you know, a lot of investors are patiently waiting for changes, not so much in the stock market, but in the bond market, because the situation in Iran has been pressuring yields on treasuries as well as bonds across the board. Right now, the 10-year treasury note, that's kind of the benchmark for financial markets, is sitting at about 4.62%. That's pretty actually a little bit above where we started the year. There was a brief moment in early February where the 10-year yield got all the way below 4% for about a week and a half.
1: Would have been nice.
0: Yeah, we actually had a 5-handle on mortgage rates for a few days there. Those days appear to be behind us, at least for now. And we're going to talk about how the new Fed chair, Kevin Warsh, and some of the things we learned with the most recent Fed announcement are impacting those interest rates as well. Speaking of mortgage rates, the average rate for a 30-year fixed-rate mortgage is sitting at 6.75% currently, according to MortgageNewsDaily.com. That is just a higher rate than really anybody wants to see. Nothing you can do about it, but we are hoping to get lower rates over time here, although those hopes seem to be shifting for a lot of investors. People are starting to go, I just don't know if it's going to happen.
1: I'm one of them.
0: Yeah.
1: I mean, I'm not sure that we're going to get there just based on everything that we're dealing with. It's tough. It's going to be tough, I think.
0: And it could be made more tough by one key fact here, which is Kevin Warsh, the new Fed chair, is taking a different approach to forward guidance, which a lot of Fed commentary going back to the financial crisis, the Fed has kind of gotten in the habit of telling investors what they expect to do in future meetings, telling investors where they expect various rate levels and inflation levels and things like that
1: which
0: to land.
1: Which was never right.
0: Yeah.
1: It was, so I could see why they might want to get rid of that, perhaps.
0: Most of this forward guidance was introduced beginning in 2010 to 2011, depending on which metric you're looking at. And that's not been settled at the central bank. As a matter of fact, Kevin Warsh left the central bank in, I believe it was 2011, after his first stint at the Fed. And part of his objection to what was happening was all of this forward guidance and quantitative easing and not unwinding the policies that were put in place during the financial crisis rapidly enough, in his opinion. Now, the problem for financial markets, though, is Warsh's approach now after his second Fed meeting is not really to say anything at all directly, because he's against the Fed leading financial markets by providing guidance, because in his opinion, which I think is a valid one, when the Fed tells you what they intend to do, well, financial markets skate to where you just
1: changing
0: told them the puck is going to go.
1: Markets right there, yeah.
0: Right. And his approach is that markets should lead the Fed, not the other way around. That's part, at least part, of what we're seeing with these longer-term interest rates floating higher, because now the market is kind of having to make decisions on the facts on the ground, not based on commentary from Fed officials and what they may or may not do in the future. Every Fed chair historically gets tested at some point. Now, often that happens relatively early in their tenure as Fed chair. There's a lot of stories, you know, from Greenspan and Volcker and going all back.
1: Yeah.
0: Of course, Bernanke had some of the ultimate tests whenever he became the Fed chair.
1: Yeah, that poor guy.
0: And of course, Chair Powell had a couple different significant tests along the way. Really, his whole tenure was one big test, from the best I could
1: tell.
0: Did
1: he pass any of those?
0: Time will tell. You know, we made it. We're here.
1: So
0: that's a question for investors right now is, you know, is the market going to test Kevin Warsh's mettle? What sort of things could be coming our way that people aren't expecting? And Bob, I want to point out an article that Barry Ritholtz wrote in this last week. It's titled 3% is the new 2%. And what Barry Ritholtz is getting at here is, because we're stepping away, presumably, from forward guidance from the Fed, does that suggest that that internally the Fed may be lightening up on its insistence of having a long-term inflation target of 2%? Now, I don't actually agree with Barry Ritholtz's conclusion here. He's saying that that's what he thinks is happening. I'm not hearing that whenever I listen to Kevin Warsh and other Fed officials, that any of them are really backing away formally from a 2% inflation target. What Ritholtz is quibbling with in his missive here is the Fed not only moving the goalposts on the inflation target, but are they potentially going to change the metric by which we measure inflation this coming year when we get to January? Since 2012, the Fed has used the personal consumption expenditures index as its measure for inflation. And Kevin Warsh did not provide a direct answer whenever he was asked at his most recent press conference as to whether the PCE inflation figure is the appropriate metric for inflation going forward. His answer was basically, that's what we published in January, and we publish that every January, so we aren't changing it, and we'll talk about it again in January. That's kind of where he was with it. So some market participants, particularly in the bond market, are interpreting that maybe as they're going to look for an inflation measure that's easier to meet at the 2% target level, which might leave PCE inflation at 3% or thereabouts. But, you know, I haven't heard Warsh say that. That's when you read all of his comments, you listen to the press conference, that I never drew that conclusion organically until this article came out, and that's what Barry Ritholtz heard on it.
1: Yeah. He's very careful with his words. You've got to give him that for sure.
0: Yeah, and that can bite us too. I mean, it may be a refreshing change for some, but at the same time, when the Fed officials are too careful for their words and markets are kind of begging for some guidance on an issue, that's how you can get these, you know, flare-ups in financial markets. Haven't really had a real flare-up yet, but it could still happen. Next on the Money, we're going to talk about a major market moving event that took place over the last week and a half or so, involving a hedge fund that blew up and took a lot of big chunks of the financial markets down with it, at least temporarily. You might not even know that this happened, but you might have noticed the day that there was a problem in markets. This was going back to not this past Wednesday, but the Wednesday before. A lot of the AI-oriented names, technology names, got whacked really hard But what was weird about it is there was no headline.
1: Nobody could find the reason.
0: Yeah, right? Everybody was going, why are all these names down so much on this particular day? And then go figure the next day, most of those names rebounded back strongly. Well, it took a couple days for the dust to settle, and we found out part of the reason for that sell-off was because a large institution blew up and had a forced selling situation. We're going to explain to you what happened, why

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5: 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This is On the Money. 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And we have two other partners, Mark Reardon and Jason Becker. They're both managing directors. And we would love to have a chance to meet with you. Look at what your situation is. If you need us to run a plan for you, that's the best way to get started. If not, if you just need to look at other things, maybe you're considering an annuity in your future, we urge you to come see us first. Yep. Let us help you with the evaluation. Let us tell you how it really works. That is important, because a lot of annuities, once you're in there, you can't get out for a long time.
6: Yeah, and they can be complex. There's a lot of moving parts to them. It's important to understand whether it makes sense for you, and if it does make sense for you, there may be an amount that's too much. Actually, there is an amount that's too much. We have a lot of people come in where they're considering an annuity, and when we go over the situation a bit more clear-eyed with a full financial plan, they realize, wow, I just avoided making a critical potential error with my investments. So go to clearpathinvesting.com, or call our office at 636-695-2650. Bob, there was a hedge fund. We don't really talk about hedge funds all that often here, and we're not going to spend too much time on it today. The purpose of this is not what it is, but it's what happened. This was a news-making, market-breaking event that happened on Wednesday. It was Wednesday. What was last Wednesday in July, Bob? Wednesday, July 29th. So if you don't remember, Wednesday, July 29th, it was an ugly day, particularly for growth-oriented U.S. equities and those that are focused on the AI infrastructure trades, the hyperscalers, data centers, chip makers, really just all across the board. Pretty much the get-go that day. Actually, I seem to recall markets briefly open positive, and then I thought everything was okay, and then I came and checked back an hour later. And I was like, what the heck happened? It was brutal. You had the NASDAQ almost down 3% at one point. Double-digit declines as a percentage basis on a number of growth-oriented AI names. What was weird about it, though, is those days happen from time to time, 2% plus or minus days. But most of the time when those happen, all you got to do is look at the headlines. You go, oh, I see what happened. We had a bad labor market reading, or somebody from the Fed said something that rattled markets.
5: Exactly.
6: Or,
5: you usually know right away, what's causing it. You're not concerned. This was different.
6: This was different. And

0: as we were fielding calls from clients going, hey, what the heck is happening with this company or that company? It's not always comforting whenever your advisor has to tell you, it's a sell-off. I don't know. There's nothing about this particular company that has changed from yesterday, from what I can tell. Well, when that happens, and it does happen from time to time, usually or often over the course of the next couple of days, some news starts to come out where it starts to make sense why we had that sell-off. And that's exactly what happened in that last week of July. In this case, irony of ironies. A hedge fund that is called Situational Awareness blew up.
1: Good name.
0: They weren't very situationally aware, appropriately. And we're not going to get into all the details of their holdings or what, but I want you to understand the reason why this particular fund blew up, because it's pertinent to many investors. You know, Charlie Munger, Warren Buffett's longtime business partner, has a quote, and I'm not going to directly quote it, but he generally, what he says in the gist is, smart people go broke usually with one issue, and it's leverage. When you're borrowing money to buy risk assets like stocks, it can feel really good when it's working because it feels like it supercharges your return relative to the amount of money you put in. But everything that feels good on the upside, the risk is also maximized on the downside. Yep. In this case, this particular fund used 4-to-1 leverage, meaning they were borrowing 4 times for every dollar that was put into the fund on a number of these AI-oriented names. And not only did they do that, but they also had shorted various stocks, basically betting against the growth in stock prices of a different class of companies. And over the course of the 2 weeks leading up to July 29th, the companies that they had shorted had been rising in value. The companies that they had borrowed money to be long had declined in value. And it just broke on the Wednesday that we're discussing here. It was, as far as these things go, a pretty orderly reversal. They were able to work out basically liquidating large portions of the funds with other institutional traders. So this stuff didn't all hit the ticker or the tape, rather. So that's why people weren't clear on what was going on until after the fact. But I just want to hold this out to you that borrowing money to buy risk assets is a very risky endeavor. And if it's something that you're doing in your portfolio, you may want to get a second opinion on that, because you can go from everything's fine to everything's not okay at all and dramatic permanent capital loss very quickly. You know, we don't want to get into, you know, everybody's circumstances are different. Some people are very sophisticated, but we're talking to a general audience here where when you add leverage into investments, you're introducing the potential for a lot of problems that in a lot of cases just don't exist outside of that.
1: Absolutely. Just a lot more risk.
0: Yeah. Yeah. By the way, that particular hedge fund, we've been following it for a while because it's been in the news. And the person who runs the hedge fund, it was started back in 2024 by a 23-year-old former employee of a large AI company. So when you look at the actual holdings of the fund, it was, you know, interesting, thematically aligned. It wasn't all bad. We're not trying to give them a bad name here. Mm-hmm. We're just trying to say, maybe when you're dealing with someone in their mid-20s who's running a multi-billion-dollar hedge fund, consider that while they may have some good ideas, maybe they haven't developed the wisdom yet to know how to manage the risk on that situation.
1: Oh,
0: that, I think that should have been apparent to a lot of people. But
1: you would think so, but those things happen all the time.
0: Yeah. Speaking of age and investing, a common misconception is that your age should be a guide to how you manage risk in your portfolio. And that's not all wrong, but as with so many things in financial planning and investing, it's not all right either. The details matter for your particular situation. And the Retirement Researcher, retirementresearcher.com, had, I thought, an interesting article here, Bob. It's titled, Your Age is an Imperfect Guide to Investment Risk. What they're really getting at here is this misconception that you can use a rule of thumb to say, take, you know, one of them is you take 100 and subtract your age from that amount. Mm-hmm. And the number that you get as a result is how much you should have in bonds, for instance.
1: Yeah.

0: Right.
1: If you're 50, 100 minus 50 means you should have a 50-50 portfolio. That
0: does that make any sense?
1: That,
0: really?
1: That one has never made sense to me.
0: Everybody is different.
1: Yeah, and that's one that, in my opinion, chronically makes people more conservative than may be appropriate for their circumstances if they're a long-term
0: investor. And that can hurt you also.
1: It certainly can. But the what the article's getting at is you can take two different people who have, on paper, it looks like very similar financial situations, but wind up with really different asset allocations that are appropriate for their portfolio based on other things that are going on. The example here is, you know, let's say there's two different married couples. They each have $2 million of investable assets, and they're 70 years old. Let's say one of those couples has substantial Social Security benefits. Maybe both spouses have Social Security at a higher level and a pension, and they're relatively modest spenders, so they're not spending down their assets dramatically. Well, how much should those people keep in more stable value assets like bonds and cash and treasuries versus another 70-year-old couple with $2 million in investable assets, but maybe only one spouse has Social Security? They don't have any pensions, and they're spending a higher amount on a relative basis out of their investments. From a financial planning standpoint, that first couple that has the pension income and multiple Social Security income streams and is spending a relatively modest amount, they may actually be a more conservative investor in terms of their attitude, you know, their willingness to withstand volatility in the market, but their capacity to accept risk in their investment portfolio would actually potentially allow them to keep more in growth-oriented assets because they're less reliant on the portfolio for income at any given time. Inversely, the second couple that we mentioned, same age, same amount of money, but they're spending a higher amount and have less in terms of current income streams from Social Security and pensions. A lot of times, and I just find this anecdotally, Bob, people who look like that second couple tend to be a little more willing to take risk with their portfolio. They've taken quite a bit more risk in their approach to retirement by having lower guaranteed income sources and a higher spending amount.
0: No, I know what you're saying. I totally agree.
1: But it's a little inverse thinking here that it's actually that second couple that may need a more conservative portfolio. Doesn't mean they need to hide under a rock and be super conservative, but there is a number that you can calculate to say, hey, how much are you spending out of your portfolio each year? How much are we relying on here? And here's a rule of thumb that we do use, you know, 2 to 4 years of that investment amount that's coming out of your portfolio to fund income, if you add it up for 1 year's worth of investment income, multiply that number by either 2 to 4, depending on what your level of risk you're comfortable with, that gives you runway in order, when there's a market decline, to not have to sell stocks at depressed values. It's not a perfect rule. There's a lot of different things that can weigh on those factors, including your personal circumstances, the level of risk you're comfortable with, and so forth. But we just want to call out that's why it's so important you run your own plan. You can be talking with your buddy and maybe you're comparing notes and going, oh, it seems like we're in a really similar situation.
0: Oh, yeah.
1: It's just not that easy.
0: Not so fast. That's right. That could put you in a really bad spot.
1: Yeah. Bob, have you had issues in the past where people are in retirement and they're just having trouble switching out of that mode of pursuing growth all the time? And you really have to talk them back a little bit to go, hey, we got to tame things down here, or you could wind up in a sticky position before you know it.
0: It happens occasionally. It can be difficult to have that conversation, but you have to do that. You really have to point these things out for people and let them know what, you know, where the path that they're on, where it's leading to.
1: Yeah.
0: But yeah, it happens.
1: It certainly does, and we want to help you with that. So it's better to look at these things at times like now. You know, we're up near or at all-time highs, depending on what index you're looking at. There's been a lot of churn underneath that on which stocks are going up and which are going down and which are going sideways. But it's so much better to make these sort of adjustments to your portfolio when things are going well.
0: Oh, yeah.
1: Because if you wait until things are going poorly, sometimes it's too late. And the right answer is no longer to make a change. It's to ride this out for a while. And that can take a long time. You don't know how long it's going to be when you're in the middle of it. So,
0: yeah, I agree. You know, it's... We've been fortunate for quite some time where we haven't had a lot of downturns, but markets can do that to you. You never know.
1: They will.
0: That's how it happens, yeah.
1: We're not bearish. We're not trying to tell you we think the sky is falling scare you at all.
0: But it could.
1: But we're just trying to tell you, be prepared. You know, be ready for it when you don't need to be ready and you're in a much better position when the inevitable eventually happens. Next, on the Money, we're going to talk about how to prepare your portfolio for this year's midterm elections. A lot to cover here. We'll also talk about new views on the price of happiness. That's all next. This is On the Money.
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3: The weekend is here, and it's going to be a summer weekend across St. Louis. Plenty of sunshine on this Saturday. It's warm to hot, humid, 89, maybe 90 degrees downtown this afternoon. Tonight, clear skies, warm evening, 74 for the overnight low. Sunday, sunny, hot, and humid, 94 on Sunday afternoon. Sunny, hot, and humid, 95 Monday and Tuesday. 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
4: 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We can schedule a consultation to go over whatever your concerns are, whatever questions you have, whether you're approaching retirement, you need a retirement plan put together. We're happy to do that. It's part of our process in getting started. Maybe you need us to look over your portfolio. 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We really work with everyone wherever they are. You know, some of our clients want to keep things very simple and stay away from owning individual stocks or owning individual companies, keep things at a higher level. 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Do what you said.
5: I'm hiring you to do it.
4: 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Bob, we had a big primary election in the state of Missouri this past week.
5: Wow. How about that?
4: Interesting results. From the best I can tell, almost none of which are relevant to investors, with one pretty big exception here in the state of Missouri. There was an amendment, Amendment 5, which had the potential to begin eliminating Missouri's state income tax. For those of you who aren't yet aware, it did not pass. So Missouri state income tax is staying where it is for the foreseeable future, at least. There may be another petition or amendment or something proposed down the road. That's been a question for a lot of Missouri-based retirees on, wait, is this going to impact my plan? Are we going to get rid of the income tax? And at least right now, it appears the table is going to remain set the way it currently is. But the reason why we want to talk about elections today is not because we're diving into politics, but because politics makes people step into predictable problems with their portfolio. That's a lot of P's, a little alliteration there for you.
5: How'd you come up with that? Very good.
4: Kiplinger had, I thought, a useful article this past week, 5 tips to help you prepare your portfolio for midterm elections. And we really just want to preface all of this with the first tip that they have here,
5: it's a good one to start off with.
4: Bob, why don't you kick us off there?
5: Yeah. So the first one they have is this. Let your financial plan, not your politics, guide you. And that's important, but it's hard to do sometimes.
4: So important. I was meeting with a new client this past week that we'd run a financial plan for, and they expressed some concerns about the upcoming midterm elections. And, you know, do I need to, basically saying, I've been comfortable with my portfolio the way that it is because

0: because I'm comfortable with the way things are right now.
1: Mm-hmm.
0: But if there's a change in the midterm elections, does that mean I need to sell everything or go to a more conservative portfolio?
1: We hear things like that
0: all the time. And we hear it from both sides.
1: It's just,
0: you know, you could take this particular person and change the circumstances and scenario, and they would be wanting to make the opposite decision. The answer is politics really has so much less bearing on investment performance than I think a lot of people realize. We spend so much time watching the news, having other people tell us what we should be worried about and concerned about, especially with regard to financial markets. But for practical reality, and this is what I told the client, was, you know, do you think if you have a company that sells groceries, are they going to sell fewer groceries if the elections go one way versus the other? Are they going to do something to roll up how much business they're doing? The answer is no. Grocery stores are still going to sell as many groceries as they can, regardless of who's in office.
1: That's right. Life does go on.
0: Yeah. You know, computer manufacturers, mobile phone manufacturers, auto manufacturers are all going to continue doing as much business as they can, regardless of who's in Congress, who's in the White House, who wins or loses various elections. And if you try to trade your portfolio based on political outcomes, it's a setup to be disappointed over time. People who lean more conservative might not remember that even during the Biden administration most recently, most of those years did pretty well, with the exception of 2022. People who are more liberal might not realize that most of the years during various Trump administrations have done pretty well, but there's been exceptions along the way. You can cherry pick examples for either political persuasion to tell you that things are either okay or not okay, depending on how you want to view the data. But at the end of the day, it's just not something you can really trade. You need to let your risk level, your financial plan, your income sources dictate what you do with your portfolio, not whatever's happening in an election.
1: That's good advice, Eric.
0: There you go.
1: How about this rebalancing idea?
0: Absolutely. Yeah. So this is just, you know, I think good portfolio management hygiene. If you are concerned about where things are headed in the election, or maybe even if you're not, as we mentioned earlier, when we're up at all-time highs, it's a great time to look at the portfolio and do a rebalance. You might find your stocks have run up over your target level.
1: Exactly. It can be risky to not pare things down some.
0: If you don't rebalance when things are going okay, you know, that's the whole buy low, sell high thing. It's not about timing the market. It's about just being disciplined and saying, take some of your winnings while they're there. Otherwise, you might just watch them all reverse and the portfolio may rebalance itself over time, but it's a much less comfortable way of getting there.
1: Sure, yeah. And the next one, Eric, is building resilience through diversification.
0: Yeah.
1: I mean, this is any time.
0: Absolutely.
1: Right? I mean, this is something that we do no matter what.
0: Yeah, we talk about how diversification is kind of the only free lunch in investing. Most things have a real cost to them, not necessarily in terms of explicit fees, but in terms of if you're going to take more risk, you might get more return, but you can also have a bumpier ride on the way there. Diversification is one of those things that lets you increase the potential return of your portfolio over time while actually decreasing the risk to a degree. And there's a lot of people who think they have a diversified portfolio because they own a lot of different things.
1: Yeah, but they're all the same.
0: They're all the same thing. It's not really diversified. Next tip in the article here is to stay invested and focus on the fundamentals. Again, just don't let politics in the news cycle drive your investment philosophy. Most of the time, whatever decisions politicians are making are impacting things in the rearview mirror as far as financial markets are concerned. Financial markets are forward-looking, not backward-looking, and politicians tend to be reactive as opposed to proactive. I'm struggling to think outside of like the financial crisis, Bob, maybe some of the stuff during COVID. You know, when was it legislation that led what was happening in the market as opposed to the legislation responding to things that had already happened?
1: Yeah, no, you're right. It didn't happen often.
0: Yeah, and I think this last tip here, Bob, I'll let you take it, but it's a good one to be thinking about now.
1: setting rules for how you respond to sell-offs.
0: Yeah.
1: Yeah, you know, it doesn't hurt to kind of, you know, look at it, look at what you're investing in, think about what you would do if this scenario happened, this scenario happened.
0: Yeah.
1: And see how you react, you know, and because it's and the more realistic you can make it, the better it's going to be. But yeah, it makes a lot of sense to do that. What will your response be when the market pulls back? And it always does at some point.
0: And I find when we're talking about this with normal people, it helps to get your head out of thinking about percentages and thinking about dollars. You know, if you have $1 million portfolio, and maybe 10 years ago it was 500,000, and you're not used to what it looks like to watch $1 million fluctuate up and down. Well, 20% decline on $1 million portfolio looks a lot like $200,000. When I say 200,000 versus 20%, you can watch people's eyes. It's a different thing.
1: It does get your attention.
0: Now is a good time to run that through. And we're not trying to make you hide under a rock or scare you about where things are going. We're just trying to say you can be proactive about saying, hey, at this point, am I still comfortable going through a 25 or 30% decline in this portfolio? If the answer is no, then let's make a change.
1: That's right. And this is the time to do it.
0: Absolutely.
1: Not when the crisis is there.
0: That's right. That's right. Well, next on the money, a new study on what makes people happy and to what extent the amount of money that you have has bearing on that. Some interesting new data on this. We're going to dive into that next. This is On the Money.

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4: 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Bob, I found an interesting article. This one actually came out a couple weeks ago. We just haven't been able to speak about it yet. With yet another new study about how money impacts happiness over time. And this one's interesting. It's called The Price of Happiness. You can find it on the website happiness-science.org. They have the full abstract and study published here.
5: There's a lot there.
4: Yeah, but Bob, there were a couple things that really stuck out to us. So Bob, why don't we jump into that?
5: Well, you know, Eric, they have a segment here about money and happiness, and they talk about this. The research literature is large and complex, but virtually all research agrees on at least two facts. A, the correlation between income and happiness is a positive sign, and B, the marginal value of money declines as incomes rise. In other words, rich people tend to be happier, but each additional dollar matters slightly less than the one before it.
4: Yeah.
5: And so what they're pointing out, that what they come up with at the end is that that money does pretty much create happiness.
4: Yeah. Yeah,
5: I was shocked.
4: You know, so we've seen so many other studies over the years that suggest for individuals, I remember a few years ago there was a study that said somewhere around $75,000 a year in income. I imagine that's adjusted up for inflation over the last several years. For couples, it was around $150,000, and that below those income levels, there was a very direct relationship between the amount of money that you earned and the level of reported happiness. But once you got above those levels, some of the prior studies had said it really didn't matter, and that didn't always pass the smell test. You know, I know people who have a lot of money and they seem to enjoy it more than people who have half as much. But I do think that that holds true, that there's a level where you've met all of your basic needs and the next marginal dollar just isn't going to make you dramatically happier.
5: Yeah, and as the more money flows in, I think that's how it works, Eric. I think that it's pretty obvious that people are happier when they have more money.
4: Yeah.
5: So I think they need to stop running these things.
4: And just
5: and save
4: put a
5: the
4: pin
5: money.
4: In it. Yeah, yeah, yeah. There you go. Well, that's all we have this week for On the Money. Go to clearpathinvesting.com if we can help you with a financial plan or portfolio review, and we'll see you here next Saturday.
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0: four primary challengers in his reelection bid to represent the 1st District. Tanya J. Powers, Fox News.
1: The Food and Drug Administration currently investigating 10 outbreaks of foodborne illnesses in the U.S. Fox's Jonathan Sarri in Atlanta, home of the Centers for Disease Control and Prevention.
2: Fresh produce is at the center of multiple public health investigations. Former CDC Director Tom Frieden, who now leads the global health nonprofit Resolve to Save Lives, says a complex international food supply chain requires robust inspections at the source.
3: Though we grow great food here, if we want the range and the cost that we get, we need to get food from all over the world. And that means we need to track how safe the growing practices are.
2: According to the Congressional Research Service, the FDA physically examines only about 2% of all imported food because of the sheer volume.
1: Investigations currently underway into jalapenos and iceberg lettuce, both imported from Mexico. A drone enters Bulgarian airspace and explodes close to an international gas pipeline shortly after crossing the border from Romania. No casualties or major damage reported, although at this time it's unclear where the drone came from and whether or not it was linked to Russia and or Ukraine. I'm Paul Stevens. This is Fox News.
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6: Rich is on vacation. He will be back next week. My name is Trish Gazelle, hosting the Home Improvement Show today, but I have the experts in here from Mosby Building Arts. Tim Wallig and Nick Keel are here to answer all of your questions, and welcome in our 97.1 FM Talk listeners, as well as our KMOX listeners. The phone line, which you can text or call, and we've had some great callers this morning already. I guess it's afternoon now, but 314-436-7900. Again, you can text that line. You can call that line. We have a couple of texts we'll get to. But, you know, Mosby Building Arts, we talked about this in the last hour, but you may think you only call them when it's a total, you know, gut and remodel and big, huge projects. But Tim and Nick, you guys do everything, no matter how small the project is.
7: Pretty much. Like I said earlier, big or small, we'll do it all.
8: Yeah. Yeah, we really invite smaller projects. They're quicker to get started. We can turn it around quickly. It's important for our field employees to not have gaps in the schedule. And we definitely invite very small projects to medium size, any size. We're very happy to do.
6: Their website, callmosby.com. If you need them, we are kind of talking off the air. You guys are hiring. Like, and it's a good place to start if you're young and want to get into the trade and learn a lot of stuff.
7: Yeah, we are, as most of the industry is, we are looking hard for good skilled people and people who are wanting to get into the trades and learn. We're getting off the ground now on doing some training internally for our, you know, for the laborers and things like that that want to work their way up and become a project manager or want to learn more about it. We have a pretty outlined training system. We are going to be bringing in some more training for new hires, trying to find, you know, that 18-year-old fresh out of school doesn't think he wants to do college or she wants to do college. It's not for everybody. Come to the trades. We're dying. We need you.
8: Yeah, yeah, definitely. And I would say also, I mean, talking about hiring, Mosby's hiring people who want to be there, who are enthusiastic about being there. Most likely a new employee will come into exteriors, which is a quicker skill set to learn for the most part. We've got excellent project managers in exteriors. I mean, just really top-notch management in our exteriors department who really can bring people along and teach them and train them and really be a good mentor. And then if someone even wants to get into a specialty trade, it might be a nice avenue to start at the bottom and work through the various departments we have, because we have tile setters, we have electricians, plumbers, painters, you name it.
7: Yeah, we have apprentices on the IEC that are registered through the IEC under our master electrician. The PHP, I don't remember all the letters, but for plumbing, it's something very similar. We have a master plumber that they work under with the journeyman. So that's very outlined, and we're trying to get more into doing that with the other skilled trades that are, you know, they don't need a licensing necessarily, but you got to have some structure to teach them.
8: Yeah.
6: So if you need more info on that, call Mosby.com. Also, any home improvement questions, obviously, that's what we're doing today, big or small, whether they can address it or we'll point you in the right direction. We will absolutely try to do that. 314-436-7900. This text from Eric in Webster Groves wondering about the current state of home solar with removal of federal subsidies. Is it an investment that would eventually pay for itself?
8: Okay, what a great question. And I'll start this. I don't think Tim and I either are solar power experts, so definitely not going to claim to be. But, you know, you bump up against this kind of question quite a lot, just being in this role for a long time. So the thing, you know, being a home remodeling expert or just someone who does that every day, when I hear solar rooftop versus various form of insulation, my questions always go to the house. You know, I really think in terms of, because you can get into the, is it worth, how long does it take to pay itself off and that sort of thing. And there's all kind of calculations you can do that are relatively straightforward, but you need to put in those factors of if you were to put it on, say, a gabled roof with a steep pitch, well, those shingles are going to get replaced 15 years, 20 years, something like that. When that happens, you're taking all of that infrastructure off of the home, replacing the roof, and then putting it back up, putting penetrations through that roof to get it reinstalled. You just put it on a new roof. You're putting holes all through the roof to get it installed. Also, a lot of times, you know, in St. Louis, we have a lot of flat roofs. You think about, what's that material? Are you weighting these brackets down to put the solar panels on? Are you putting penetrations through the roof? Those are the things that come up to me, that those are the factors that need to get worked in because they are definitely part of the cost. What do you think, Tim?
7: I think that's a more the nuts and bolts side of it as far as return, and I totally agree with it. You know, if you have a 25-year-old roof, replace the roof before you decide to put solar on it. You know, it's you don't want to put broken windshield wipers on new windshield wipers on a broken windshield. The cost and the return on investment, solar is still a little bit expensive in my opinion. I know it has come down in price. I am all about the green energy. I'm not fully up to speed on how green the manufacturing is of that energy. It's fascinating to me, but and there's also a lot of different avenues you can take with any of the alternative power sources, be it wind or solar or things. Are you doing it to try to get off the grid? Are you doing it to just supplement or try to lower your bills? There's systems where they have a battery capacity to power your house through outages or overnight when the sun's not out, so you're almost off the grid. And people have this thought in their mind, if I create enough electricity, I can, you know, Ameren will buy it back. They don't do it very easily, and they don't like you, and they resist sizing those systems large enough to where they're having to pay it back.
8: Yeah.
7: So there's a lot of different avenues on that. It's a slow return on investment. What I don't know is how long the components of that investment will last.
8: Yeah, that's a good question.
7: Especially good point. If you're, you know, if it's a 50-year system, I hope it's on a 50-year roof, because once you touch it, it's been sitting in the sun and baking up there in 100-plus degree heat over and the freeze cycles that we have. And as soon as you start moving them around to replace that roof underneath, you may be looking at replacing again and starting over. So there's a lot of unknowns because it's still relatively new technology. One of my favorite systems are the ones that are out in the field where you have pylons and the big solar panels that are not attached to your house. They're undisturbed. You just got to monitor them and keep an eye on them. I think that's a better solution if you have the property and square footage to do it.
8: Yeah, or even I've seen these on a carport where the carport is built specifically with the solar panels as the roof, because you're not really trying to keep what's underneath the carport dry. You're just protecting it from the heaviest rain. So those are great systems. And we don't mean to, you know, get down on solar for sure, but mm-mm. For sure. But really be thinking about that roof, the house, how long are these systems going to last? How long are the panels going to last?
7: And in our area, there's a hail resistance.
8: Exactly.
7: We've had some abusive springs and summers in the last few years, more so than in the past.
6: Yeah. Well, sticking with the theme of roofs, Ron from St. Charles has a question about his roof. Hey, Ron.
9: Hello.
6: How are you?
9: Just fine, thank you.
6: Go ahead and ask your question.
9: Yes, I've got a roof that's probably 17 or 18 years old. It's still good. However, I know that somewhere in the future I have to replace it, but I've seen advertised these spray-on called New Roof. You know, it's supposed to get an extra 5 or 6 years roof life out of that. Is that something worth doing, or should I just go ahead and replace the roof as it is?
7: You know, I just stumbled onto that product within the last couple of months. I saw some advertisements for it, and I think Mike Rowe even did a not Dirty Jobs, whatever it is he does now, episode on it. To be honest with you, I don't know. The product, for what it says it does, it makes sense, how it kind of revitalizes the petroleum and things like that that are in the roofing system. The bigger thing I would look closer at before evaluating if something like that could be done is what the granules conditions are, because those granules on top of the shingles are the sunscreen for what's underneath. And if those granules have disappeared, or, you know, you might have more hail damage than you think, and that's what the hail damage really does, is it knocks off those granules, which removes the sun protection from your roof shingles. In our area, and you said you're in St. Charles, I'd be surprised if you don't have some granule loss from the hailstorms and things that we've had in the last few years and over time. I'm not against this product. I just don't have enough information on it to say go for it.
6: Thanks, yeah. Ron. We appreciate your question.
9: Thank you. Thank you.
6: Bee's on the line. She has a roofing question as well. These guys, there's a lot of knowledge in this room, I will tell you. Just between these guys, they can answer any, or try to, and it will point you in the right direction. Any home improvement project you have going on. Hey, Bee, how are you?
10: Good.
6: Go ahead and ask your question.
10: I'm getting a full roof replacement, and I have just two gables, and it's a pitch of like a 9. And I was wondering if the intake and exhaust needs to be addressed then. I don't have soffits. The roof goes right to the brick.
7: Okay. So how much time do we have now?
8: I was about to say, Tim can talk to you about this for about three hours.
6: We got a break soon.
7: This is a big
8: great
7: topic.
8: Great question.
7: How old is the roof that you're replacing? That's always my first question.
10: I'm going to say it's at least 15.
7: Okay.
10: I've been here 13. I don't know exactly.
7: Okay.
10: It's a double roof, and it was hail damaged, so it's all being replaced.
7: Okay.
10: And that's when I was wondering if that's when you address it, and if it's, you know, St. Louis County code.
7: So there is a code for attics do have to be ventilated unless they're designed not to be. And okay. If you don't have any overhangs or soffits and you do have gable end vents, I would let that ride. And that's how the house is designed to behave, is to have that cross ventilation to it. I would caution you not to put a ridge vent on this house, a functional ridge vent, if you only have those gable end vents. Because air is lazy and it will take the path of least resistance. So you will effectively only be venting the corners of your attic where those gable end vents. Those gable end vents become where the air comes in, and those ridge vents will pull the air right back out. So the rest of your attic is not as effectively ventilated. And having the gable end vents by themselves, it's creating more of a cross ventilation effect. Does that make sense?
10: Okay. Yes, yes.
8: Yeah.
10: I was wondering if it was code and, you know, if it was required to do. And the adjuster was saying that the roof got hot, and that would be part of why my shingles were failing, and that was my question.
7: It is worth having it explored. If your shingles show sign of overheating, then you do have some sort of a ventilation. You could have a ventilation issue. There are methods to do that without, if you don't have overhangs or eaves, to have that intake air. There's a top-mounted product called the Edge Vent, and various other products have something similar. It's more to it, though, than just adding that to the top of the roof. You have to get into your attic, and you have to make sure that air can get into the attic to get out through the top and things like that. So it's a big scientific question. You're asking the right questions, and keep asking them.
6: Thanks, Bee.
10: Well, okay, thank you.
6: We appreciate your call. 314-436-7900. We'll take more calls and texts next on the Home Improvement Show.

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1: 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Trade embargoes? Thomas Jefferson tried them. Rent too high? We've been arguing about that for a while. 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

0: 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Call Mosby.com. We left off with B that had a roofing question. We have another one from Steve calling, has a roofing question. So if you have more to say on the roofs, here we go. Hey, Steve.
1: Hi, how are you?
0: Great. What's your question?
1: Question. I had my roof, my house originally had gable vents and had some holes in the soffits for the airflow. And when I had a new roof put on, the roofer convinced me I should put a ridge vent in. And I asked about closing up those soffits because from what I read, it seemed like you should have those closed. And he convinced me that I shouldn't do that. And now from what I'm hearing, it sounds like maybe I should go up in the attic and close those gable vents so the air comes through the soffit and exit through the ridge vent. And I don't know if that was correct.
2: You are thinking about this perfectly logically. Like I said to B earlier, that now that you have a ridge vent, and you have intake vents at the bottom, air is still lazy. It's going to take those big holes on the end of your house as an easier path than bringing up through the bottom of the house at your eave vents. It's very simple, though. It's not difficult. You can use a piece of plastic, piece of plywood, something like that. You just want to mechanically seal off those gable end vents from the inside so that they're not allowing air into the attic. It's not possible to bring in too much cold air from the bottom, but it is possible to overventilate on the exhaust side, and it creates actually a negative pressure in your attic and can actually start pulling air out of your house that you paid good money to condition. So you're thinking about it right. You did your research right. So good job.
0: Thank you, Steve.
1: Use that, like the foam board insulation to cover those up?
2: Yep.
1: That's something real like that. Caulk them in there.
2: Yeah, that pink foam. You don't even really need to caulk it. Just four screws at the corner. Mm-hmm. There's not going to be enough slipping through if you do that without caulking it.
1: Thank you.
2: As long as you use a rigid foam, not that real thin stuff.
3: I've even, right. Yep.
0: Thanks, Steve. 314-436-7900. Same number to call or text. We have Jim on the line. He has a question about his hot water heater. Hey, Jim.
4: Yes, I do. I had a new hot water heater installed. It's high efficiency with the exhaust fan on it. A.O. Smith, what's your opinion of that? It's a 50-gallon one.
2: A.O. Smith is a good brand. There are only so many manufacturers of water heaters, I believe. It's similar to most microwaves are made by the same company, like Panasonic, I believe, makes the majority of the microwaves. I believe there's only a few manufacturers that do hot water heaters as well. I have not heard any complaints on A.O. Smith. Now, you know, dealing with the higher tech stuff that you have, which is a very good choice, having the high efficiency, there's a little bit more to keep an eye on with, you know, making sure everything's working right. It's not the simple chimney that it used to be, but it's a good brand. It's good and reputable.
4: Okay. Hey, I thank you. And basically, one or two manufacturers make them and put different names on them.
2: It's more than one or two. I don't want to speak out of turn without having 100% knowledge, but I know it's not every brand makes their own water heater.
4: Okay. Hey, guys, I thank you very much, and I hope Mike's doing good out in Arizona.
2: Yep.
0: Have a good day, Jim. Here's one on the text line that might have to do with kind of the whole roofing conversation with B and Steve. It says, I have a hall bathroom that sweats. No one showers in that bathroom and has done that since I bought the house a year ago. I'm going to have the fan vented out of the attic. What else should I do?
2: You want me to take that one, Nick?
3: Sure. Yeah, I could say a little bit, but you could say a lot more.
2: This kind of ties into the science of the attic ventilation, too. All bath fans are, I believe, by code, are now required to be vented to the outside. And it is very important that it does that. Even though that bathroom's not being used, if it does start getting used, a bath fan that is vented directly into your attic is pumping all of that warm, moist air up into your attic and can create a moisture issue. And also, when you vent that out the roof, you want to run it through 4-inch rigid pipe, and you want to insulate that pipe, and you want to make sure that when it comes out of the fan, you have a good 2 to 3 feet before it makes a turn to start heading up into the attic and out through the roof. That gives the air time to build its velocity and get through the system without having time to get turbulence in there and get condensation. We often see sweating and ceiling damage appearances people think are roof leaks when it's actually condensation from that pipe sticking up in the attic. It's like a cold glass of tea on a hot summer day. It's going to sweat inside that pipe and run back down and stain the drywall or cause sweating. And if you have sweating on the rest of the surface, that could be tied to your attic ventilation or to the insulation of your attic. You may not have enough.

0: enough insulation.
1: We have David on the line, has a question about his basement. Hey, David.
2: Hi. So we just bought a house 2 years ago, and we just found out that some of the joists are not great in the basement, and our inspection missed them, and we brought in a guy to look at them, and he said that that he thinks we could get away with just sistering them instead of having to fully replace them. And my worry with that is one of them is almost like completely broken at the where it's got the whatever that piece is, the metal piece that locks it into place. Can we just sister that, or do we need to actually just fully replace that joist?
3: Probably Tim going that. I would want to lead with questions like, how old is the house? What are those kind of questions?
2: Yeah, I mean, the house is built in 1930, renovated by a flip renovator in 2024, and okay. I guess they just didn't get to this part.
0: So sistering is a very common practice and is nothing to be afraid of as long as you do it right. You want to make sure that the board that is sistering alongside of that board extends far enough to get the benefit of its strength. So if you have a crack in that joist, say, 2 feet, 3 feet off the wall, really the sistered member should go two or three or even four times. The longer, the better. You want it to have, if it's 3 feet off the wall, you want that sistered joist to bear on the foundation just like the joist that's broken, and you want to take it as far as you can reach the other direction and give that cracked joist as much support as possible. Sistering is very common practice, though.
2: The crack is like 6 inches from the central beam on the other side, not the foundation side.
0: Same principles apply. You wanna be at the bearing. You wanna pick up that bearing point closest to the crack, and then you wanna extend that sistered member as far as you can reach. There is a ratio I can't think of off the top of my head. But it's always I would default to, you know, getting just as far as you possibly can. Be aware that you might have to pull some wires out or maybe disconnect some pipes and reconnect them later. Don't notch things out for those because you're just taking all the strength out of that sistered member that you're putting in.
2: Okay, awesome. Thank you, guys.
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5: Summertime making a comeback on this Saturday, and it really gets into place tomorrow afternoon and into early next week. Sunshine in control on this Saturday. It's warm to hot. It's humid. 89, 90 for the high. Tonight, clear skies. 80s for evening plans. 74 for the overnight low. Sunday, sunny, hot, and humid. 94. Keep that going Monday and again on Tuesday. 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
4: 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My name's Trish, and I am here with Nick and Tim from Mosby Building Arts, answering all of your home improvement questions. If you're starting a project, maybe you're stuck in the middle of a project and just don't know what to do, 314-436-7900. You can call that line. You can text that line. I got to give a shout out to Mary Lynn, who said, "Trish, is that you? It's your lottery buddy." So shout out to Mary Lynn. It is me. Thank you for texting in. We have Gary on the line. Gary, are you calling from California?
5: Nope, I'm calling from Wentzville, Missouri.
4: Oh.
5: We moved out to California.
4: I gotcha. Okay, what's your question for the guys?
5: I'm trying to figure out how to vent my garage. Got a lot of heat in the garage on a hot day, and I know we have to maintain a fire envelope, and I want to try to get some outside air in and exhaust the hot air out of the garage and still maintain the fire envelope.
6: So does the ceiling of your garage have drywall on it?
5: Yes.
6: So you're kind of locked in. You need to, if you want to ventilate the garage itself, now you can do a mechanical fan and then have an intake and exhaust inside the attic, or I'm sorry, not in the attic, inside the garage itself, just some sort of an exhaust fan. But if you're trying to do a natural venting, kind of like a roof system would behave, you would need to move that fire envelope that you were talking about to the roofs inside the roof.
5: Well, that's what I was talking about, is trying to maintain that with a louver setup and fans, you know, even the temperature sensor fans or something to draw outside air in and blast it out. You know, if you leave the garage door open a little bit to try to get the air to circulate, you know, the varmints come in and you got a problem. But I'm trying to figure out a way. I even called the city and asked, you know, their code people, and they don't have any idea what I'm talking about. They never heard of that before. So
6: is the ceiling above the garage insulated?
5: I'm sorry?
6: Is the ceiling above the garage insulated?
5: Yes, the whole house is insulated, and the whole garage is taped. And, you know, sometimes it gets to be 100 degrees in the garage, and that transfers to the house. So if I could eliminate the garage, you know, I might be able to drop the temperature in the house. So
6: yeah, without compromising that fire barrier, you're kind of locked into ventilating the garage space inside mechanically through a wall with a fan or something like that. But like you said, cracking about the bottom of the door lets in the critters. So what you can do is you can have an intake air that's got louvers on it too, to just operate backwards of the fan that's mechanically removing the air, and that may help. But I mean, other than that, you're getting into moving the thermal envelope and getting into science and fire codes and permits and things like that, and it can get expensive quick.
7: Just random question, does the garage have a window in it?
5: Yeah, we've got a couple of windows in the garage.
7: So you could cross-ventilate with the windows in the heat. I mean, in the cold, that might not be the best idea. But.
6: And the whole garage is insulated?
5: Yes.
6: Is the overhead door insulated as well?
5: Yes.
6: Okay. Wow.
5: And I checked the boxes as far as that goes. But even if I crack the window and let the air in, I have to have a way for it to exhaust.
7: You know, if do you have two windows or one window?
5: Two windows.
7: So you could open both.
5: Yeah. And
7: are they double-hung windows or single-hung windows?
5: They're casement windows.
7: Ah, okay. Yeah, that makes it a little trickier. If they were double hung, I'd say open the top and the bottom sash of each window. Casement, that is going to be a little harder for sure.
5: Yeah, I thought about all that. Like I said, I even contacted the city to ask them, and they didn't.
7: Well, I hate to throw this out there, but I mean, you could replace the windows with double hung windows, and you could vent them from the top and the bottom.
5: And then the two windows would circulate the air in and out.
7: A degree, I mean, better than you have, that's for sure.
6: Another good solution, since you do have a fully insulated garage, is to put a mini split system in, a wall cassette mini split, and actually condition the garage. It's a through the wall. It's kind of like what's in a similar to what you see in a hotel room or something like that. Right.

0: very effective with garages.
1: Yeah.
0: They just take a long time to recover once you open that big door.
2: I have one of those in my shop, so I'm familiar with that. I know what that's capable of doing, but I was just trying to think of a natural way with a louver and a fan or, you know, anything that I could do and then not do away with the fire envelope. You know, that's the main thing.
0: Right. Yeah, you're asking the right questions. You're just into, you're doing stuff we don't want to do, which is poke holes in the house and put fans and do mechanical things. Yeah. I can't think of a natural way to do it without moving your thermal envelope or fire envelope, I mean.
2: All right. Well, I guess I'll keep researching. I mean, that was something I thought of. I kept asking people around, and nobody seemed to know what I was talking about. So, but at least you guys
0: know. I know exactly what you're trying to do.
1: Tricky problem, that's for sure.
3: Good luck, Gary.
2: Okay. All right. Thank you, guys.
3: We appreciate your phone call. Call Mosby.com if you need these. I mean, they know so much, like, about everything about your house, exterior, interior. And Mosby does projects, you know, they do full big ones and they do little ones, too. We have another text. This could be sticky. It says, I'm selling my house, so I just had my roof replaced. The new buyers just had a roof inspection, and it failed miserably. What are my options, and do I need a lawyer? Stop payment on the check. Good show today. So they replaced their roof.
0: Wow.
3: Inspection failed. Oops, what's happening? That's,
0: first thing is a phone call to whoever installed the roof.
1: Yeah.
0: And give them an opportunity to make it right. You don't want to automatically start threatening and going, you know, going double barrels on someone until you at least give them the opportunity to make it right. So contact them directly.
1: And I guess I would hope that that inspection called out specifically why it failed, and you could start with that question. And I would hope, yep.
3: We have Greg on the line with another roof question. Those are popular today. Hey, Greg.
4: Hey, thanks for taking my call.
3: Sure.
4: My question is, of course, I've been listening to you guys. I'm over in Central Illinois. I've been listening to you guys about the roof vents. And I don't have a ridge vent. My house is a ranch house. It's got seven of these square vents, you know, that sit on top of the roof. But I also did put in the gable vents, and I want to know if that's in the same scenario as the ridge vents, or is that okay, or do I need to cover up the gable vents?
0: It's a similar scenario, but the pancake vents or box vents or turtle vents, there's 100 different names for those little things that you're describing, but we know exactly what you're talking about. They don't have quite the efficiency of a ridge vent, so it's less important as far as blocking off those gable end vents, but it is still, I mean, if you want to get scientific about it, you can calculate what's called the net free air and how much is going in and how much is going out. And you want a balanced system and, you know, all of those things. But like I said, the ridge vent is much more efficient at removing air than those box vents. So you might be just fine having those gable ends opened up as long as you have a lot of adequate intake air at the bottom. That's the key thing.
4: I do. There is the venting on each side, and I've been up there, you know, in the past, and I do have places where it's opened up. You know, you can see your daylight where they pulled the insulation back.
0: Right, that's great. You know, and if you're in the attic and you're curious if it's working right, you can look at the sides of your roof joists or roof members, the trusses or whatever. Yeah. If you see sap like oozing out and dripping out in a lot of places, that's a sign of the roof overheating sometimes. Here and there does not necessarily mean it's overheating, but when a really, really hot attic starts affecting the framing members and making them basically ooze out the saps from the wood, that's a sign to look a little bit closer. And if you start seeing a discoloration in some of the framing members from like a heat discoloration, I'm not talking like heat's going to start a fire or anything, but it can hit 150, 60 degrees in those attics if they're not vented correctly.
4: Oh, sure. I believe that. And is there anything else I can look at up there as far as other than the sap to know?
0: Pretty much everything else you'd be looking at would be signs of moisture buildup, humidity buildup. So if your roof is not venting adequately, you can, if you see rust streaks, if you go up there in the winter and you see icicles on like snow on the tips of the nails, that's a sign that the roof isn't venting properly because it's not getting that humid air out. If there's rust streaks coming down from the nail penetrations that are from the shingles, that's another sign that it could have a higher humidity than is ideal, which means it's not venting quite right. There's several different signs.
4: Okay, because I have seen

0: The roof's about 16 years old, and I have seen, it's just got the old roofing nails, you know, nowadays, you know, they staple everything. But I have seen moisture dripping from them before.
1: Are your bath fans venting outside?
0: Yeah, the bath fans outside, yeah.
1: Okay. Mm-hmm. And dryer?
0: Yes, outside wall, yes.
1: Okay. if you're seeing moisture dripping off of the nail tips, it's probably worth having somebody come out and take a look at the attic ventilation.
2: Yeah, another thing, okay, just to mention, you'd said pulling back the insulation in order to see the daylight. You know, sometimes the insulation, yes, will push up against the soffit venting holes or the bird holes, whatever you want to call them.
0: Yeah.
2: And where you're not getting the airflow that you could because of the insulation touching or pushing up against them. Sometimes you might need like a baffling system, which is basically just a scoop to draw the air up and over the insulation. So you might want to look for that, too.
1: It's actually made of a very similar styrofoam to the egg cartons at the grocery store. But it's pink or blue or green sometimes.
3: Thanks for your phone call, Greg.
0: Okay, thanks a lot, you guys. Really appreciate it.
2: Thank you.
3: 314-436-7900. Rick, Joe, hold on. We're going to take a quick break, but we'll be back with your calls on the Home Improvement Show.

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0: 2 hours like flew by, and I may have actually learned something. 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You can find the podcast. Rick's on the phone. He has a question about his garage floor. Go ahead, Rick.
1: Yeah, hey, I have just a regular subdivision, two-car garage, and it's like 42 years old, the slab. And so I'd like to put some of those coatings on it. And I've seen several different new ones that they say, you know, and it looks like it's so easy just to squeegee out and stuff, and then, and, you know, a miracle. But, you know, that's why I was wondering, is there any good ones of those, or is it just a waste of time to even try?
2: The key to all of them is the preparation. It's a painted surface, basically, but it's a two-part epoxy as your paint instead of a regular paint. The surface has to be spotless clean, and then it's got to be etched often, because the concrete that's inside a garage is what's called a hard-troweled finish, and that is a much denser finish that doesn't allow things to penetrate into it. So they want to prep that surface to it to let that adhesion happen, give the epoxy a tooth to grab onto. As far as products, professionally done is going to last longer than anything that you can buy as a consumer, because of the compounds and chemicals that are in it. There are some decent ones out there, but the what usually gets those garage system floors to fail the fastest is chemicals or hot tire lift. So when you're 100 degree day, you just got off the highway, your tires are 130, 40, 50 degrees.
1: Yeah,
2: that cooks into the finish and then peels it back when you back out of it if it's not a well adhered high quality product. So they're out there. There's some good ones, but you got to do your research and make sure you're getting the ones best for our area climate and you're having it installed correctly.
1: Yeah. Okay, great.
0: Thanks, Rick.
1: Thank you.
0: Let's go to Joe. He has a question. Welcome to the Home Improvement Show, Joe.
3: Good morning, guys. How are we doing?
4: Doing great.
3: I have a 1960s ranch style house. The standpipe for the washer was clogging and not, backing up on us. So I tried the snake, I tried the chemicals, I tried to degrease it, whatever, but I'm afraid it's a collapsed pipe. Do I need to have a plumber confirm that with a scope, or just go ahead and pay for them to tear up the floor and put PVC in?
2: It's worth the money to have somebody come out and camera the pipes to double check. You said it's a 1960s house?
3: Yes.
2: Okay. So likely cast iron, and do you think the leak is under the concrete slab?
3: Yes.
2: Or the potential collapse?
3: There's no leak. It's just clogged, and I think it's collapsed, so.
2: If you're suspicious of it being collapsed, I would have a camera go through it. They can't see everything, but it's amazing what you can see through there. Did you have it professionally snaked, or did you do it yourself and just go back as far as you can reach with something from the hardware store?
3: No, just done it myself. I've even rented the real snake, and it wouldn't get past a certain point.
2: If you're struggling with getting past a point, then there's a good chance that it might have collapsed on you. It's worth the peace of mind to know that you're going down, you know, research the problem, make sure you identify the problem before you just start throwing parts at it, basically.
4: And Tim, when he has it cameraed, is there a way to locate that tip of the camera exactly where it is when he runs into the collapsed pipe, on locating it from the surface?
2: Those things are really neat. The head has got a transmitter in it. Then they have a wand that they can follow and trace that whole cable to the head of the camera. And then they can go at a different angle and tell you exactly how deep it is, too.
4: Yeah, which could save you a whole lot of money, because if you know that clog is, say, 3 or 4 feet past the foundation wall, then you're digging through the yard, not into the...
2: Right. Yep. Yeah, that clog may not be inside the house.
3: Yeah, well, actually, no, I've determined that just that 3 or 4 foot between the tall stack and the floor drain is the problem, because I've been able to bypass that and dump the washer into the floor drain. No, there's no deal.
2: Oh, okay. So, Well, you got it close.
3: We've already had a sewer clean out. We had a nice program.

0: and they paid for that, where we have a lot of tree roots and stuff. But I've already had the clean out installed, and I think it's local.
1: Okay, yeah, I think it's worth having a camera, and if it's only 3 or 4 feet, it may be more cost effective to get one of those cheap ones off of Amazon too.
0: Oh, as far as
1: a camera,
2: yeah, I have a scope that I bought on Amazon that I use pretty regularly, and it's about 10 feet long. And it just helps me look into wall cavities and that sort of thing. But you could use that. I think it was $60, I think.
1: Yeah. They don't go around corners very well, though. No, it'd be hard to get through the trap and things like that.
3: Thanks, Joe. Thanks for your phone call.
0: All right. Thank you.
3: We just have a couple of minutes left with Tim and Nick from Mosby Building Arts. What kinds of things are you doing right now and people should be doing before fall comes around? Like, you know, which seasonal projects should they be getting going?
2: Well, there's probably a lot to say about that. One thing that comes in mind right away is lead times on materials. So if you're thinking about a project and you want to do it before winter, we're still not out of the woods with products taking a long time to come in. Some things you can get very easily, some things you cannot. So identifying that is probably really important. That's top of mind for me.
3: What about just general home maintenance, like preparing for fall? It's going to be here before we know it. I mean, I know we have a lot of summer left, but
1: it's a lot easier to get things fixed before it breaks and wait until it does break. You know, I've never seen, you know, my air conditioner never breaks on a Tuesday afternoon. It's Sunday at midnight. Oh, yeah. So anything you can do preventative. And the biggest things is water. Water creates life in it, and it tears it down. So gutters, downspouts, grade of your yard. 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Make sure everything's functioning properly before we go into the harsher weather. Is probably the biggest thing I can tell you. 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Caulk is not permanent. It is a maintenance item. Every 1, 3, 5 years, maybe, you should really be looking at your caulk to make sure that it is not cracking away and letting water into the wall.
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7: Appreciate it, Brian.
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11: 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What's new?
7: Gary, how you doing?
11: How are we doing?
12: I'm doing great, Coach. It's almost football season. You ready?
7: Jackie, how about you?
13: I'm still enjoying baseball season, thank you.
7: Yeah. So, Thomas, how are you? You have a good week?
11: I had a very good week. I'm excited about everything that's going on around here. Life is definitely

0: Not slowing down, is it, Coach?
1: We've got a very special report we're going to be giving away in a little while here on the show, and we're very happy about this, very excited about the special report.
0: Yes. Yeah. And we really do have a special episode put together today, and it's all based off of this special report that we're going to be talking about. But I want to start off the conversation just with talking about why wealth leaks away, and to give people a little bit of a preview about what we're talking about, there's historic fortunes that have been lost or that have been grown over generations.
1: You hear about some of the bad ones. You hardly hear about the good ones.
0: That's true. And so let me ask you this, because you want to help retirees separate money they need for dependable income from that leave behind money. You call it the spend and leave.
1: Yeah, spend and leave. So very important, as is the financial fill-up strategy. And of course, when we talk about that, you've got to play that. It's a trademark name, by the way, the financial fill-up strategy. Mm-hmm. And it's a way for you every single month for the rest of your life, whenever you decide to activate it, to get a check. We call it the green flag on your mailbox. Why? Because there's no such thing. But but you'll remember it.
0: Exactly.
1: So we all remember the red flag. We don't like that red flag, do we, Gary?
2: No, not at all.
1: That red flag means you're having to walk to the mailbox and put a bill payment in there.
2: Exactly.
1: So your checking account goes down when you put the red flag up.
2: Don't like that at all.
1: But if the mailman would bring you, when he brought you your monthly check, if he put a green flag up on the mailbox, you knew it's payday.
2: Yeah, there you go.
1: And it can be payday forever if you have the right strategy. And that's what is missing these days is a lot of Wall Street only advisors don't recommend paychecks. They say if the market does good, you'll be fine. But they forget to tell you that you have about a 8% chance of not being fine if you depend all on the market for retirement income, which, you know, 8% doesn't sound too bad. But what does 1 out of 12 sound pretty bad to you?
0: Yeah, I mean, when it's a risk, it sounds bad to me.
1: What if you're getting on a plane and the pilot said you got about a 1 and 12 chance of crashing today?
2: I'm not going.
0: Yeah. Nope. So let's go back, though, and talking about certainty versus probability. You were saying 1 in 12 risk.
1: Yeah.
0: How do we feel about that? That is not certainty.
1: No, and that's why we need that green flag on the mailbox to make sure we are 0 out of 12
0: chance
1: of failing.
0: Exactly.
1: So 100% chance of success if you have a monthly check coming to you. And here's what happens. And this happens to people no matter how much money they have. And Tom Hegna talked about this when we had him on. Tom Hegna, of course, is a great financial advisor. He's been teaching folks for almost as long as Coach Pete, not quite as long. But he's got Don't Worry, Retire Happy is the name of his public education special and book that he wrote. And he said, Coach, the most important thing to remember and the most disappointing thing to him was people that had plenty of money saved up in retirement. If they didn't have a correct spending plan, a financial fill-up strategy put together, they were afraid to spend money, so they didn't spend what they could have spent all the way through retirement, so they end up leaving a whole bunch to the next of kin, and they didn't have as much fun as they could.
0: Wow.
1: So if you have a real income plan where you know the income is going to be replaced next month, it's a lot easier to spend it this month.
0: That's good.
1: If you don't know where the money's coming from, you're afraid to spend it today.
0: Yeah, that's
1: well,
0: good.
1: Well, if we know there's going to be more income, then you can spend it because there's going to be more income. You know, I have to yell at some, I don't yell, but I tease people sometimes when I meet with them on an annual review because I say, you know, you didn't spend enough money this year.
3: Yeah.
1: When's the last time an advisor told you you haven't spent enough money?
0: Go have a good time.
1: Jackie, advisors want to keep your money in under management so they can keep making that fee.
3: Usually.
1: So coach is saying you need to spend that money and have a good retirement because that's what you worked real hard for 30 or 40 years.
2: Go take that trip, right?
0: Exactly. And you talk about that good communication, how you have to have it. It works on both sides of the coin. And even when you're training advisors, you talk to them, coach, and you say, you know, whenever you're meeting with someone, you want to ask more questions than they're asking you because you want to get to know that individual. You want to understand what their dreams for retirement are.
1: Well, here's a direct question. When's the last time anyone actually audited your current plan, folks? That's what we looked at, a real financial person, not a sales pitch, a real audit. And so if you want us to show you exactly what's working, what isn't, and what can be fixed, now's a good time to call.
0: Absolutely. And that number is 800-597-5606, 800-597-5606, or text keyword SAFARI to 600-700. That's keyword SAFARI to the number 600-700.
1: So for the first 15 callers, you'll get that full audit and custom core and explore allocation and financial fill-up strategy built at no charge. 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
0: Absolutely. Very true. Again, that number, 800-597-5606, 800-597-5606, or text keyword SAFARI to 600-700. That's keyword SAFARI to the number 600-700. You know, Coach, we were talking about the special report, and I have a great clip that we've put together that's going to lead into the reveal of this special report.
1: Okie dokie.
0: All right, here we go. This is a very famous name we'll all be familiar with. Maybe not the whole story, though.
2: John D. Rockefeller liked numbers so much, he kept a personal ledger from the time he was a teenager. Every penny earned, every penny spent. Fun at parties? Probably not. Useful when building the largest oil fortune in American history? Absolutely. Rockefeller did not gamble on finding oil. He controlled what happened after someone else found it. The refining, the barrels, the pipelines, the rail cars, and the shipping. At its peak, Standard Oil controlled close to 90% of American refining. Then the government broke the company apart. That was supposed to ruin him. Instead, Rockefeller received shares in the new companies, and many of those shares became even more valuable. The punishment somehow made him richer. That is a fairly impressive way to lose. But his most important work came after the fortune was built. The Rockefellers used trusts, professional management, diversification, and organized philanthropy. The heirs were taught that they were stewards, not contestants on a very expensive game show. Six generations later, the family wealth was still standing.
0: Wow. So Uncle Sam got in the way, and they figured out a way to get around him.
1: Yeah, it kind of backfired on Uncle Sam a little bit, didn't it?
0: It did. I like that. I was smiling.
1: Well, you want to reveal what the name of the special report is then?
0: So it is Grow It or Blow It. Mm-hmm. And like we were talking about, there's so many millionaires, billionaires out there who have had their wealth transferred to the next generation, and it's been grown or blown.
1: So in the special report, there's 15 famous names from the past.
0: Yes.
1: And we don't reveal right away if it's a grow it or blow it. It's fun to play along a lot of times
0: in
1: the special report.
0: Yes.
1: So Rockefeller was one of the ones that grew it, and that's a good one. That's a good answer, Jackie. And I know on the Flintstones back in the day, they had the, what do they call them, Stonyfeller or
0: yeah,
1: something?
0: Stony. Yeah, they did.
1: You know, you can learn a lot from watching the Flintstones.
3: No kidding.
0: Well, there's probably a lot of people out there listening and saying that my last name's not Rockefeller, you know?
1: Yeah.
0: But how can an ordinary family help build a coordinated team without having that whole Rockefeller-sized family office, as it were?
1: Yeah, well, it's very, very important to have a team on your side and understand where your money is, why it's there, how it's going to come out, and who it's going to benefit.
0: Yeah.
1: So, you know, somebody is currently making money decisions about your money right now.
0: Mm-hmm.
1: The question is whether it's you or your broker.
0: Yeah, that's good.
1: And so if it's not you, it's time to take that decision-making process back. So my team will build for you your full custom 22-step total retirement plan at no cost for the first 15 callers today. You also get this special report. We'll send that along too. It's over. It's around 200 pages or so.
0: It's such a fun read.
1: I mean, because we forgot. You know, you hear these names many times. Maybe you've heard about Rockefeller. You didn't know who he was, what he did, how
0: exactly.
1: he made money. It's
0: yeah.
1: always good to see that.
0: It's true.
1: So there's no obligation, by the way, when you call. There never is.
0: That's right.
1: I mean, I've been doing this 34 years now, over 34 years, and I've tried to make friends, not enemies. And you do that by promising what you promise and not doing something you didn't promise.
0: There you go.
1: And so there's no commitment beyond the call. It's just a real plan built for you that you can actually control. When's the last time you actually experienced or felt like you were in control of your financial situation? If
0: yep.
1: it's never or you don't remember, call right now. Let's put you back in control, back in that what they call driver's seat, Thomas.
0: There you go. All you have to do to connect is call 800-597-5606, 800-597-5606, or text keyword SAFARI to 600-700. That's keyword SAFARI to the number 600-700. That is what it's all about, that plan, making sure we have that security as
1: yeah.
0: we head forward, that good communication. It's true. I love watching documentaries. I love finding out more and to learn from other people's mistakes. Coach, I've heard from you, and obviously this has come even before your time, but the best thing to do. What is it again? A smart person learns from his own mistakes, but a genius learns from others' mistakes. Is something akin to that?
1: Yeah. Well, Albert Einstein once said that a smart person learns from their mistakes. Like you hit your thumb with a hammer, you're not going to do that again.
0: Yeah, sure.
1: But the genius watches somebody else make the mistake and doesn't do it themselves. So, like, if I was watching you hammer something and you hammered your nail,
0: yeah,
1: I mean, you hammered your thumb instead of the nail, I wouldn't do that.
0: That is true.
1: In fact, I'd tell you to go do the next one.
3: Very nice.
0: You know, it popped into my head. I wasn't even leading into this when I said that, but you have a lot of experience, Coach, and you're able to get those thumbs that have been hit by the hammer out of the way for folks who are planning a current retirement plan and say, hold on, I saw Bobby or Jimmy do this before. He made a mistake. Let me guide you in a better path.
1: Yeah, I mean, it's just important to know what, like, I've seen a lot of things in 34 years in the financial world.
0: Yeah.
1: I've seen a lot of situations. Maybe you haven't. I mean, like, when you see so many people, You hear about so many things that people don't, and I've done a lot of research on different things too. And so it's just very important to always be in control of your money and make sure your money's not controlling you.
0: That's good.
1: Of course, we got that special report, Thomas. This is where we're going to give this away for the next 25 people who call or text. We're going to send you this special report. It's over 200 pages. It comes with some great audio, too, in there. So what you're hearing here, you'll get that as well.
0: That's right.
1: But it's written as well. So you can actually you can write your term paper if you have a kid in college or whatever. This would be a good term paper kind of topic here.
4: Yeah.
1: And it's not AI.
3: That's the best part. Yeah.
1: You know, we heard about a teacher catching everybody do that. We'll talk about that.
0: Anyway,
1: for the next 25 people, we'll get you this special report. Very important. But also, you'll get that golden ticket to get your very own total retirement plan and financial fill-up strategy done for you.
0: That's what it's all about. Just call 800-597-5606, 800-597-5606, or text keyword SAFARI to 600-700. 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
0: 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Check out our television show as well as catch up on all of Coach Pete's resources. One of them that we are talking about today, the special report, Grow It or Blow It. We've all seen the millionaires. We've all seen the billionaires. Oh. And then we see what happens to their kids or grandkids. And that's what we're talking about on the show today. I love it.
1: I mean, hear about some of the bad ones. We're probably going to cover some of these. You put this together without me knowing what I don't know what order you're in, so it's pretty funny to go along. I'm excited too.
3: Are you going to play a blow it or
1: he's not going to tell you until he does.
0: I'm not going to tell you, actually. So I'm going to preface this with a story from my grandmother. We used to love to go on Saturdays. She would bring my aunt. I would go with them occasionally to the mall. You'd go through Belk's or Penny's or wherever it was, and you'd have the makeup counter. Mm. And there was one brand that always dominated that makeup counter.
3: Mm-hmm. I know it.
0: Yes.
4: Me too.
0: We're going to hear the story behind said brand.
7: Estee Lauder believed that if she could touch a woman's face, she could make a sale. Which sounds alarming today, but at a beauty counter in the 1940s, it worked beautifully. She began with skin creams made by her chemist uncle. She demonstrated them in salons, applied them personally, and handed out samples for free. Competitors thought she was giving away the product. Estée understood she was buying the next customer. Then she helped popularize another idea. The gift with purchase. Buy the cream, receive a little bag filled with samples of products you did not know you needed until approximately 8 seconds ago. That strategy is still separating shoppers from their money today. But the family's real achievement came after the sale. Estée brought her son Leonard into the company early. He learned the operation, expanded internationally, and built a portfolio of brands, so the family was not dependent on one product. When the company went public, the family raised outside money while preserving voting control.
3: She was not messing around, that Estée Lauder.
0: No, she wasn't. And, no. Coach, you always talk about how we focus on those who blew it, so I wanted to take at least the first couple and talk about who grew it,
1: yeah,
0: who were successful.
3: Okay, this is still an ongoing brand, you guys. You go to any department store, and the Lauder counter is always the busiest.
4: Oh, yeah, absolutely.
3: The fragrance is the best, her signature fragrance, and the lipsticks stay on all day long.
1: I've heard of, I'm a guy, and I've heard of her.
3: Yeah, so Estée Lauder. And it comes in the most beautiful containers, like the most beautiful powder containers and all that stuff, and you do get a gift with purchase twice a year.
1: Just going to tell Thomas that's a good gift idea for his wife. Now you get a gift inside the gift.
0: Exactly.
1: Idea.
0: You thought of so many things.
1: You get Christmas and a birthday present.
4: Yeah. All in one.
0: Beautiful. I love it. No, it's good. And I think this brings up about training your children, training your grandchildren in the business. And I know, Coach, when you meet with folks, you love it when they bring their family in. Sometimes it's just a wife and a husband because that's the core of the family, but it extends beyond that.
1: Well, you know, yes, because everyone needs to know, because who knows who's going to be here to educate you in the future? So everybody in the family better know.
0: Yeah.
1: And by the way, you mentioned youngsters a little bit there. You said everyone in the family.
0: Yes.
1: How young? Well, I don't think somebody under 10 would be good for knowing things.
0: Sure.
1: But being
0: sure
1: around it, if they behave themselves, it probably wouldn't hurt to listen to it.
0: Yeah. Mm-hmm.
1: But here's go. But if you're listening and you're 10 or you're younger, I've got something for you. I put together, Thomas, you saw it. I've been working on that for like 4 or 5 months.
0: Yes.
1: I put together an activity book.
0: Yes.
1: For children, really age 5 to 10.
4: What a great idea,
1: and
4: Coach.
1: Not only I started, Gary, well, it's pretty funny. I started with a coloring book, and I said that's kind of boring. Being back 50 years and put myself in a 10-year-old body, I said coloring's boring after a while. So it's got all sorts of different things: the mazes, the find, find the words in the all that jumble stuff.
0: Oh yeah,
1: and
0: word jumble.
1: And then
0: word
1: search. Yeah, two pictures that look the same, but the 7 things different. Those. Kind
4: oh
1: of
4: yeah,
1: things.
4: I love that.
1: And the reason why I did that is because I had some special Crayola crayons
3: I'm
1: made.
3: I was just gonna say it comes with crayons.
1: Yeah, hey, those are the good. That's 24 pack of crayons.
3: I know.
1: Too.
0: Yeah, that's nice.
1: You know, back in the day, remember? I remember first getting my big pack of crayons. It was like a 64 one.
4: 64
1: for
4: pack.
1: Christmas one year, and it had the sharpener.
4: Yeah.
1: You know, my crayons.
0: Oh, yeah.

0: Spreadsheet stress, just a check landing in their account every single month, like clockwork. And the freedom to actually enjoy the money they're getting and spend it because they know another check is coming next month. That's the core and explore. All right, so what is core and explore? One side of your money is protected and paying you an income for life every single month, and the other side is free to grow and dream bigger. In other words, you can take more risk with your money if you have some in the safe place to begin with.
1: There you go. It's true.
0: Because your income's already taken care of. Once you have your income, now your income needs to take it, take you out of the worry of paying monthly bills, like the rent and the utilities, but it also needs to give you extra money to do fun things.
1: Yeah.
0: And once you do that, that's a true income plan. Then we take the leftover money, put it in the market, try to grow that as much as possible. Even if you were way down in the market, You don't fret because you have time to leave it alone, and hopefully as long as you're not buying these penny stocks or these meme coins you hear about, you know, in the crypto world, some of those never come back.
1: Right.
0: But historically, if you invest in strong companies, even if they're down now, they should. Now, I have to say should because you never know. Coach Pete told me to invest in this company. It's never come back. It's like Japan. we just have to know that we have to have our safe money first. And safe money is not just to pay the bills. It's to have fun. So you got to have enough money. Nobody wants to be a prisoner in their own house, do they?
1: No, it's true.
0: And it does feel like a prison if you can't do anything, you don't have money to do it. If you have money, it makes it a whole lot easier not to do something because you know you could if you wanted to.
2: That's right. That's
0: you
2: right.
0: know, I have more fun planning an activity than actually doing it these days.
2: Yeah.
0: Once I get out to the activity, yes, I can't wait to get back home.
1: You're funny.
0: But it was fun to plan it.
2: Yeah, exactly right.
1: You know, I have this tune by a great singer named Freddie Mercury in my head, and I am not going to try to attempt to sing it, but we all know Under Pressure. And what I'm hearing is you're just trying to take that pressure off of people.
0: Yeah. So if you'd like to picture that random Tuesday in a few years from now when you're retired and having no worries, and you want a plan that will give you no worries, call right now. For the next 15 folks who call, we'll put together a plan for this. We'll give you those activity books when you come in. And I've got a couple new books out, by the way. I've got Thrift and Thrive. So if you're a federal employee, you come in, make sure to ask for this. If you're a state employee, we've got state employee books. If somebody's told you about non-traded REITs or is trying to sell you a non-traded REITs, I've got a book called I Hate Non-Traded REITs and So Should You.
1: Oh, yes.
0: And I've got a book on covered calls. A lot of people don't know what covered calls are. So if you'd like to learn about that, make sure to ask for my book called Rent Your Stocks.
1: That's good.
0: All about covered calls. And you can become an expert by reading some of my books.
1: Yes, you can. Sure. You truly can.
0: I've written about 30-some now. But call right now. Let's get a true plan put together for you so you don't end up like the blow it kind of people we're going to talk about here later on in the show.
1: There you go. And you can begin that process just by calling 800-597-5606, 800-597-5606, or text keyword SAFARI to 600-700. That's keyword SAFARI to the number 600-700. And just to give you an idea of what's going on when you call that number or text that code, we're not going to bother you a lot on this weekend. We know we're all busy, but what we want to do is find a time to meet with you later on, get those core questions you need answered, and just make sure that you feel secure, have good communication as you head into retirement. We can even help, coach teams can help develop that plan, that total retirement income plan, and take you all the way to the finish line, as it were.
0: Yeah, and when you come in for your total retirement plan, you leave with that custom designed book for you.
1: Yes.
0: 22 steps. It's $99 on Amazon.
1: Yes.
0: But it's free when you come in and we help you fill it out. It's an ongoing workbook of your life. It's your life story that never goes away, and we make changes. You know, the hardest thing in school was writing the paper. Remember that?
2: Oh, yeah.
0: Teachers would say, hey, by the time the semester is up, you have to turn this term paper in. Of course, I'd wait till the last night many times. But I did find when I did it earlier, it was a whole lot easier to make changes and come up with new ideas.
1: Yeah.
0: So same thing in the financial world. Let's get the plan mapped out, but it's not a map that's locked in stone. We can change this map, and this is a very fluid map, we'll call it, for you. It's your map of your retirement, of what you want to do, not somebody telling you have to do something.
1: That's very good. Let me get one more question in too, and this relates back to the Estee Lauder story.
0: Sure.
1: What decisions should remain with the retiree, and when should they begin shifting to the grandchildren? Because this is a part of that planning process that you guys talk about.
0: Yeah, I mean, you know, if it were me, my grandchildren could stay in their place, and I'm going to do what I want with my money.
1: And a lot of people are saying that.
0: Yeah,
1: truly.
0: It's my money.
1: Yeah.
0: And I want it now.
2: Right.
0: But I mean, you know, we've seen this though, and if your grandkids don't have power of attorney, it's really none of their business what you're doing. You could take all your money out of the accounts that we set up for you because you met somebody online who claims to be Elon Musk, and you can send all that money to Elon Musk, But you're not going to get a meeting on Musk because he's not going to be asking you for money.
1: Yeah, really.
0: But it's none of my business to tell you what you can and

0: can't do with your money. I'm here to help you take your money if you want. I would advise against it, but I don't tell you what you can and can't do.
1: There you go. And I think
0: and your kids can't either unless they have power of attorney. That's why if you think a relative is slipping, if you think a relative is slipping, you got to nicely mention to them, maybe it'd be good if you could help them make decisions in the future. Don't say, I'm going to take all the decisions and make them and sign right here, because they're not going to sign it.
1: No, it's true. It's and we don't know when we're going to slip, Coach. I mean,
0: I could be slipping right now and not even know
1: exactly. Or something like a car accident could cause it very quickly, which is the point of planning earlier than later.
0: Well, you might not wake up tomorrow when you go to bed tonight.
1: We don't know that.
0: You don't know.
1: No, we don't. And we're not trying to be morbid, but we're trying to make sure that we have a plan ready for those that we love.
0: Well, it's a whole lot easier to close your eyes at night knowing that if you don't open your eyes back up, your family's still going to be okay.
1: Yes.
0: They're not going to have to switch zip codes, we call it, which means moving to a worse place because you didn't have your plan in order for them.
1: So true.
0: Get the plan done today and never worry tomorrow.
1: That's good. 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
1: Welcome back into the Financial Safari. Consumer advocate Thomas Lipscomb still here with you alongside Jackie Selby, Gary Nolan, and America's Wealth Financial and Income Coach, Coach Pete DeRuta. If you're just joining us, we're having an awesome conversation about Coach Pete's latest special report, Grow It or Blow It. We're going through the millionaires and billionaires of our generations and finding out what happened to all their money.
0: 15 of them in this report, and I've been working on two other reports, so we've got 15 and 15 more. We've got 45 very rich people who either made good decisions or they made great decisions a lot of times, but then when they left it to their kids and grandkids, one of those generations messed it up or grew it.
1: That's true.
0: So what do you got for us?
1: All right. So next up, we are going to head down the negative road, unfortunately, to a family that we all know.
3: Cornelius Vanderbilt began with one small ferry boat and roughly 100 borrowed dollars. He became so dominant in shipping that people called him the Commodore. Then, at nearly 70, an age when most people are reconsidering the height of their kitchen cabinets, Vanderbilt moved much of his fortune into railroads. He built the New York Central system and died in 1877 with about $100 million, more money than the United States Treasury reportedly held at the time. His son nearly doubled it. Then the family discovered marble. The later Vanderbilts built The Breakers, a 70-room summer cottage. Marble House used roughly 500,000 cubic feet of marble. Biltmore had 250 rooms. These buildings did not produce money. They consumed it, with the appetite of small European governments. The family inherited the fortune, but not the operating discipline that created it. The productive

0: Assets weakened while the lifestyle expanded. The principal became the spending account. Within a few generations, much of America's greatest fortune was gone.
1: There were like 16 grandkids. There was so many kids. I don't know. I don't remember the exact number.
2: Big family, though.
1: They discovered marble, huh?
2: Yeah, how about
3: that? I know,
2: that
3: was good.
1: Now, if it was today, they'd be worth a fortune again because the Biltmore House isn't cheap.
3: No, it's not.
4: But this runs off of a trust, like from the community and arts organizations and stuff. It doesn't really run on the family money.
1: But it's not cheap.
4: No.
1: I don't care what it's running on. It's running on Coach Pete's money when he goes there.
2: Yeah, exactly.
1: I haven't been here in a while.
4: That was $100
1: I kind of like Grove Park Inn better myself. Mm. This goes to the age-old rhyme and reason why, well, a lot of people would always ask, Vanderbilt is a university in Nashville.
2: Right, yes.
1: And they call them the Vanderbilt Commodores.
4: Mm-hmm.
1: And I always say, well, where's the C? There's no C around Nashville. I don't see a C. You know, they call little lake C's when you're landlocked, but there's no C's around Nashville.
3: Oh, that's funny.
1: But it's the Commodores.
3: Yeah.
1: And there it is, because Vanderbilt. In case you didn't know, that's like when a couple of weeks back, we talked about the border in Finland is called the finish line. A lot of people didn't know that.
2: I didn't know that.
4: Oh, my gosh.
2: I like that.
1: Where's my little thing?
4: You're so funny.
3: Oh, man.
4: But when it came down to the grandson of the grandson of the granddaughter, old Anderson Cooper only got $1.5 million from his mother.
1: Oh, that's right. He's related
3: only
1: to him, too.
3: Yeah.
2: That's right. He's a Vanderbilt.
4: Well, 1.5 out of 100 million, you know, a century before.
1: Vanderbilt gets the bad rap for the blow it a lot of times. But I'm sure there are more.
3: I'm sure there are more, and we're going to discover those later on in the program. But until then, we want to make sure that our listeners have a good, solid plan in retirement so that you don't blow it before you need it. Again, that number to connect with Coach Pete's team, 800-597-5606, 800-597-5606, or text keyword SAFARI to 600-700. That's keyword SAFARI to the number 600-700.
4: Coach, when you were talking about the people want to have fun with their money, all this money they accumulated, want to go out and have vacations, don't save it for the next generation necessarily.
1: Well, at least have some fun in your life.
4: Well, sure, but people are also worried about that big, powerful message, I might run out, I might run out.
1: Yes, but if another check's coming next month, you won't run out.
3: Mm-hmm. There you go.
1: It's not stopping.
4: Right.
1: You know, it's going to keep coming for the rest of your life every single month. That's that green flag on the mailbox, the financial fill-up strategy.
4: Right, but...
1: And go ahead.
4: That has to feel pretty like a noose around your neck to lose your financial independence and maybe burden your children or...
1: What does?
4: Be forced back to work if you think your money's going away.
1: Well, like I just got done telling you, it's not if you have the right strategy.
4: Well, let's get them in there.
3: But that's the mentality that I think is difficult because so many people get burned.
1: Well, because they've seen they heard Coach Pete talking about blow it.
3: Yeah, exactly.
1: But you don't have to blow it if you have it set up correctly.
4: Right.
1: And that's why you don't need to be an expert. You just need someone who will walk beside you. And my team and I guide every client through our 22-step total retirement plan.
3: Yes.
1: One step at a time. We're not going to broad stroke it. We're going to go through one step at a time with you. And it's not boring. It's really fast. You think 22 steps would be boring, but it's your life we're talking about.
3: Mm-hmm.
1: You know, when you're at a cocktail party or something and someone starts talking about their life, gets kind of bored.
2: Yeah.
1: But when you're talking about your life, it's exciting.
2: Exactly.
1: So what I've learned when I go to these kind of things is I just listen to people and nod and they say, I like that Pete guy. Because they talk to me and I just listen.
4: Yep.
1: I'm used to listening because I listen all the time. But it's one step at a time at your pace with no pressure to rush. Do you ever feel rushed before? You know, even when you go shopping, you feel like somebody's waiting on you, but it feels like they're not really paying attention to you. They're rushing.
3: Mm-hmm.
1: You can't have that. 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
4: Right.
3: That's true. 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
2: You know, most people, they're more afraid of losing money than dying, Coach. I've heard that, haven't you?
1: Yeah. Well, also public speaking.
2: Yeah, that too.
1: Which we're doing right now.
2: Exactly right.
1: Yeah. You know, the old dream you used to have, waking up naked. You ever have that dream?
2: Oh, yeah.
1: Yeah, I don't know why we had that dream, but we had that dream. You know, you show up to school and you didn't have clothes on. Public speaking and running out of money.
3: That's true.
1: The trifecta, we call that. That's not a good one.
4: But we're so involved, I guess my point was, that we're involved in the psychology of how that money makes us feel. I think that's why it's so important.

0: to get a review.
1: It feels good to get money. It feels bad to spend it, doesn't it? Because then you realize you have that buyer's remorse. That's that's where it comes from.
2: Well, you need that income plan. That's the first thing you need.
1: Well, if you're getting another check every month, it makes it a whole lot easier to blow it this month. You're only in trouble with your wife for like 15 days.
2: Not too bad. That's about normal for me.
1: And then another check's there. And then everything, the green flag on the mailbox.
3: Yeah, it's
1: people love the green flag on the mailbox.
3: And again, we're going back to contractual guarantees. We're not going ifs, maybes, what if the market does this. This is built in to the plan.
1: I think I'll take a screwdriver and get a spray paint can and take a red flag and paint it green and put it on my mailbox. And then I get a letter from the association in my neighborhood. On a recent drive-by, we saw you had a green flag and a red flag. You're only allowed a red flag.
3: What, you don't? Come on.
1: You're allowed a red flag so you can send us our payment every month.
3: Yeah, really, right? There's that, too.
1: You ever get that on a recent drive-by? Oh, Thomas, you don't have an association.
3: I don't know, luckily.
1: Yeah, anyone who's out there, you know what I'm talking about.
2: Oh, yeah, the homeowners association.
1: You know, the worst thing about that is it's usually somebody, like what your neighbor's complaining.
3: Yeah, truly.
1: Now, in my neighborhood now, I've never had any of that, but like, let's say 20 years ago, somebody complained about me, but I could never figure out who it was. And so I was mad at everybody, Gary.
3: You egged everybody's house.
1: Yeah. Well, I just gave everybody dirty looks.
3: Yeah.
0: Well, no, the associations have a Karen who drives around to look at your lawn color and all that.
1: Yeah.
3: Oh, man.
1: All right, Thomas, let's get another case here on Grow It or Blow It. Don't tell us the story, but don't tell us true or false before it happens.
3: All right, here we go.
4: J. Paul Getty became one of the richest men alive by making a bet almost everyone else rejected. In 1949, he bought drilling rights in a barren desert between Saudi Arabia and Kuwait. He spent 4 years and roughly $30 million drilling with little to show for it. Then, in 1953, the oil came. A lot of oil. Getty's patience made him unimaginably wealthy. He lived in an English manor filled with priceless art and installed a payphone so houseguests could not charge calls to him. He washed his own socks to save money. Then, in 1973, kidnappers took his 16-year-old grandson and demanded $17 million. Getty refused. After the boy's severed ear arrived at a newspaper, Getty finally agreed to contribute part of the ransom, the maximum amount he could reportedly deduct, and lent the rest to his son at interest. The money itself performed beautifully. Family trusts grew into billions. Getty Oil later sold for about $10 billion. His museum trust became one of the richest cultural institutions in the world. But the family carried addiction, estrangement, and tragedy.
0: Man.
3: Wow, that's
0: brutal.
3: Tough.
0: Money doesn't
3: solve everything, but it certainly helps. You still got to have good family value, support, just all those things.
1: Grow it or blow it.
3: Grow it or blow it. That was a blow it, unfortunately.
1: Yeah. I just wanted to get you to say it. So, oil. I remember the Getty gas stations.
2: Oh, I remember Getty gas stations, too.
1: They also got into photography, where they got into buying catalogs.
0: He owns everything, right?
1: I'll tell you a story here. 26 years ago now, in the year 2000, I had my first website built. Now, I didn't have you back then, Thomas, so I had to pay someone to do it.
0: Sure. Yeah. Was Thomas born back then?
1: Yeah, no. I think so.
0: Teasing, teasing.
1: But I had to do the math in my head real quick. Carry to one? So... it's a story that I'm not proud of, but I had nothing to do with it at the same time. So I'm going to plead the fifth.
3: All right.
1: But I'm going to answer it anyway. So a guy did a website. I paid him a lot of money back then for, those dollars back in the year 2000.
3: Oh, yeah, it cost
1: money. And the website it was a nice website because we didn't have one before. So anything was better than nothing.
3: Yeah, sure.
1: And so 7 or 8 months later, got a letter in the mail. It came, it didn't come in the mail. It came to the door, and it was not a letter. It was FedEx.
3: Oh.
0: Cease and desist.
1: And it was from Getty Imaging. And it said, you have a, and I had already, by the time I got that, I'd already changed the site around because I got better and better at deciding what I wanted on it. Sure. We'd already taken some of the pictures down. But evidently, they had a picture of my picture that wasn't on the site anymore. It said, you had a picture that we own on your site.
2: Oh, wow.
1: And even though it's not there anymore, you still owe us blank number of dollars.
2: No kidding.
1: Which was a big number. So we went back and forth, and I got it down to a littler number, but I wasn't happy.
2: Oh,
1: it was
2: more
1: that what I had to pay for that picture was more than I paid the guy to do the whole website.
0: Oh, my gosh.
1: The guy basically took unlicensed photos and used them. Like, you got to have public domain.
2: Yes, public domain.
1: And that's what we've used in our special report, by the way, folks, when you get it. We've used public domain photos. And they're available at the National Archives. That's where we go. If you go online and you just go to your friend Google, Google's going to show you a bunch of Getty images, because I think Getty probably pays Google to put those there first.
3: Probably.
1: I've been
3: really
1: so they can put you in the trap.
0: Yep. Yes, yes. Oh, they own so many images. You know how it says in the newspaper or wherever it says, image by Getty?
2: Yes.
0: And they keep them in a vault, like in a cave somewhere or something.
1: Yep. All right. 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
3: Welcome back into the Financial Safari. Consumer advocate Thomas Lipscomb here, still with you alongside Jackie Selby, Gary Nolan, and best-selling author Coach Pete DeRuda. If you're just joining us, we're going through one of Coach Pete's latest special reports, Grow It or Blow It. Got some great elements that we're going through. Coach, I love this. What inspired you to want to get this in front of the public?
1: You never know what's going on in my mind, Thomas. I don't have somebody. I was just thinking, you know. And it was just, the number one story was the one we all hear about, the Vanderbilt story.
3: Yeah, yeah.
1: I said,
3: yeah.
1: I wonder how many other people were like that.
3: Yeah, really.
1: So I started doing some research, and then they call it going down a rabbit hole.
2: Oh, yeah, you kept going.
1: And I said, wait a minute, what if we do a special report called Grow It or Blow It? Feature some people that did good, some people that did bad, and some people in the middle. And a lot of famous names. And then I've taken that. I came up with 45 names, Gary. So now we have three special reports. This is number one.
2: Oh, wow, yes. Okay.
1: And so on future shows, we're going to feature more and more. We're going to put some videos together. We're going to have this on our TV show as well.
3: It'll be fun.
1: We have some of these questions from the from this on our game show that we have, Financial Fill-Up Game Show.
2: I love the game show. Yeah. It's great to sit in on that, Coach.
1: Yeah, and by the way, folks, you can watch it. It appears on our national TV network that's 24/7. It's always on. And a lot of people say they put it on their computer, Thomas, and leave it on.
3: I love it.
1: But it's financialspeakeasy.com.
3: That's it.
1: Financialspeakeasy.com. And it's E-A-S-Y, not E-Z, right? financialspeakeasy.com. And go there, and the game shows come up. A lot of really interesting content. Mm-hmm. We're adding more and more every day.
3: We are.
1: We've got some really cool shows coming on board, like an antique, sort of like an antique roadshow kind of show, where you talk about, it's called Wide World of Investing. Wide World of Investing. And it's a lot more exciting places sometimes to... A lot more risky, too, a lot of times, places to save besides stocks, bonds, mutual funds.
3: Yeah.
1: And so, like, investing in silver, gold, or jewelry that's silver and gold, that has a value, bourbon even, wine, like expensive bottles. And so here's what happens. When somebody passes away, if it's the last of two spouses, many times, the children and grandchildren have to go and do what the called the estate sale.
3: Right. Yes.
1: And that's, you know, at that time, what I've seen is so many people are you know, sad and disappointed. They can't think straight. They got fog. They get the fog of war kind of thing. Their mind's all foggy.
3: I agree.
1: They basically just try to sell everything real quick. And there could be some really valuable nuggets sitting in that house you don't know about, because maybe mom or dad or grandpa and grandpa didn't tell you about what they had.
3: Yeah.
1: I know somebody whose parents have both passed away now, but he was very worried before it happened. Now, he got the information, but mom and dad were burying mason jars in the backyard with jewelry and cash and all these different things.
2: No kidding.
1: Wow. Yeah, it turned out they would put the mason jar in a couple of glad wrap bags.
3: Oh, yeah. The
1: zippers, you know. So
2: yeah.
1: So we're nice, and the money was kind of stinky. You know, money stinks anyway, but it's sitting mildewish kind of thing. But,
3: yeah.
1: But it was still there, and he got them to draw a treasure map before they passed away.
2: Oh, no
1: and
2: kidding.
1: And they both passed away now. So I remember telling them, you better get them to tell you where everything is. Yeah. You're going to go out there with that little, look like the guy at the beach with the headphones on.
2: Yeah,
1: and
2: yeah.
1: And so you don't want to be that. So to just be very careful about how you put things together. And when we talk about investing, when we're getting rid of the estate, haste makes waste a lot of times.
3: Mm-hmm.
1: I really thought, Thomas, we should form a company and basically come and inventory everything for folks and then put a real value on it and then list them individually for sale online instead of selling it as a package. You know, you're riding down the neighborhood every now and then, you see this little sign. It looks like a for sale sign in the yard, but it says estate sale.
2: Estate sale. Yeah.
1: And that's when the vultures appear a lot of times.
3: Mm-hmm.
1: They're going to come in, they act like they only have $20 in their pocket, yet they got a couple thousand. But they say, oh, you got 20, but I'll give you 20 for this gold necklace here that Granny wore. Weighs 2 pounds and it's only worth $20. You know, that's what happens. So you just, I'll take it. I just want to get rid
3: I'll
1: of
3: make it easy on you.
2: Yeah, right, exactly.
1: Yeah. Now, my dad had a very exclusive and extensive antique train set with Lionel and American Flyer trains.
2: Oh, yeah.
1: The engines were worth a lot of money.
2: Yeah. Oh, yeah.
1: Remember, he dropped these little drops in the chimney and it would smoke around.
2: Yep, I had one when I was a kid.
3: Wow.
1: It'd smoke around. I used to love that smell. Yeah, it's probably cancer causing, but
2: exactly
1: I used to love it.
2: What you mean,
1: and so I've told my brothers, because I'm going to let my brothers have mom and dad's estate and handle that for them.
3: Cool.
1: They have to do the work, but they get to keep the money.
3: Yeah.
1: I said, don't let dad's train set go too cheap. As a matter of fact, don't sell it as a set. Break it up and sell these individual engines individually because they're worth a lot more.
3: It's very
1: true. Baseball cards. Hey, take this whole basket of baseball cards. No, there's a Babe Ruth and a Hank Aaron and all these different ones in there. Separate them.
3: Yeah, it's true. My son Oliver was into trains for a very long time. We'd go over, whether it was to Spencer or Boone or up in Pennsylvania, they have a train museum, and those cars are expensive.
1: Yep.
3: I was surprised.
1: Now, this is hot off the press.
3: Yes. I see that.
1: And we're only going to do this for the next 8 callers. But if you're one of the next 8 callers or texters, you're going to get this brand new book. I bought it from Amazon already. We're ready to send it. Carrie's ready over there, our summer intern. It's called Coach 60. 60 years, a dozen towns, and one grateful road. My life story, and then parentheses, so far. But in here, there's some good pictures. There's pictures of dad playing with his dad's passed away now, but I'm glad I went down there right before he passed away, about 6 months before, and we took some pictures of him playing with his train set.
2: You know, no kidding.
1: He acted like he was working on his train set.
3: Yeah.
1: Set.
3: I love
1: it. Got some pictures of the trains. I used to love the train when I was a honeymoon baby. So exactly 9 months from mom and dad's honeymoon.
2: No kidding.
3: Very nice.
1: We were in Delaware. Dad was still getting his PhD at University of Delaware.
3: Okay.
1: Go Blue Hens.
2: Yeah.
1: And we were in married student housing, eating the big silver cans that said peanut butter on them.
2: Yep.
1: The big blocks that said cheese.
3: Oh, yes. Mm-hmm.
1: You know, that's how we were. We didn't have any money.
3: Yeah.
1: But we were less than 25 yards from a train track. That train track happened to be the busiest train track on the East Coast.
2: No kidding.
1: And I love trains. So there was a 2 a.m. train that would come by. And since we were right there on university, guess what the train has to do when he's going through town? He has to do the, here we go. Now, I'm not that old. It wasn't steam engine. It was a real train.
3: Which are even wilder
1: problems. Yeah. So we lived there for like 3 years.
3: Yeah.
1: And so what would happen is when the train came, I'd jump up and down my crib, get all excited. But eventually, at 1:58, I'd be up in my crib waiting for the train. And the joke was, in the whole married student housing complex, there was only one person happy that the train was coming.
2: That was you.
1: Who's got two thumbs and points at him? This guy.
2: Yeah, right.
1: And so I tell that story in this book as well. But if you want my life story, of course... It's pretty exciting, really. I've done a lot of things, and it's pretty good. So, Thomas, you read the book.
3: I did.
1: Really,
3: yeah, it's great. I love it.
1: And so I'll send this out free to you to look at it, and I'll also send you another book so you don't have to just be bored with Coach Pete stuff. And we'll also email you that special report here that we've been talking about all show.
3: Yeah.
1: Grow It or Blow It. You can learn a lot from other people's mistakes, too. So we go into some detail about how these folks blew their money and what happened. So you can set up things so that maybe your kids or grandkids won't blow it. Maybe a special trust. you know, that's one thing that's been lacking in a lot of these stories is folks didn't get that estate planning or the income plan.
3: Truth. Very
1: okay?
3: true. Yep.
1: So, Thomas, give that number out, and the next 8 callers, starting right now, you'll get that gift pack.
3: All right. You can text keyword free to 600-700. 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
1: We've got time for another grow it or blow it, don't we, Thomas?
3: I think it might be fun. Check this one out.

0: In 1953, Sam Walton gave most of his family business to his four children. This sounds generous, until you realize the business was barely worth anything. There was no Walmart empire, no supercenter, no parking lot large enough to require its own weather system. Just a handful of small stores and a man obsessed with saving pennies. And that was the genius. Walton transferred ownership before the value exploded. He did not wait until the tree was enormous and try to hand it over. He transferred the seed and let the tree grow in the next generation's hands. Then came Walmart. Walton drove an old pickup, flew his own plane to scout store locations and attacked business costs like they had insulted his mother. He built stores in towns larger retailers ignored, created a powerful distribution system and turned low prices into a machine. By the time he died, Walmart had become a giant, but much of the ownership had already been moved into the family structure decades earlier.
1: That is a smart gentleman there.
2: Yeah, he grew it for sure.
3: Yeah, and you know, I still remember when Walmart was brand new, you'd go in and they bragged about everything being made in America. Remember that?
2: Mm-hmm. Oh, yeah.
3: Then all of a sudden, they had that ad campaign one summer where they had the little smiley face instead.
2: Yes, I remember
3: That's
2: that.
3: That's when they went full China.
1: Yeah. No, I remember when we got our first Walmart, I was living in Georgia in the early 90s, and it very much had that America first feel, made in America. I remember all that. Yep. Yeah.
3: Now they have a bunch of self-checkouts.
2: Yeah,
1: yes, I they know. Do.
3: Can't you should get a 5% discount when you bring your own stuff up.
1: You should. Yeah.
3: And not a five-finger discount.
2: Right, exactly.
3: Because they'll catch you on that. You go to jail.
2: They got cameras
3: all over the place on the self-checkout.
1: No, you know, I'll bring this out. I think this is kind of cool. My wife is from Holland, and they've started this thing in one of the grocery stores over there. They have so many self-checkouts over there that they've actually brought back the cashier because people need that. They're elderly people who come. They're lonely.
3: Well, many times they want someone to talk to.
1: Exactly.
2: That's
1: true. So I thought that was really cool. Yeah. You know, that's an adaptation of our culture, going full auto and then pulling back a little
3: bit.
1: Yeah.
3: Well, all right. We got time for one more, I think.
1: All right, let's do it. Yeah, I'm having fun. This is great. Yeah.
4: Milton Hershey failed in the candy business more than once before he finally succeeded. Then he built a chocolate company, a factory, and an entire Pennsylvania town around it. Hershey and his wife, Catherine, could not have children. So in 1909, they created a school for orphaned boys. Then Hershey did something extraordinary. He quietly transferred most of his company ownership into a trust supporting that school, not after his death, while he was still alive. The company continued producing chocolate, the trust continued owning a major stake, and the school continued receiving support. It was a strange and powerful arrangement, a candy company working in part to educate children who had nowhere else to go. Hershey did not simply donate cash and hope it lasted. He connected a productive asset to a continuing mission. The chocolate bars generated profits. The profits supported the school. The school became the legacy.
1: That's amazing. So we get a lot of questions about legacy planning as well.
3: Yeah, well, you know, we just said trust right there. We were talking about that a minute ago.
2: Yeah,
3: I've been to Hershey Park before. What I liked about it is on the way out of the park, or not Hershey Park, just the Hershey...
1: The factory.
3: Factory.
1: Yeah,
3: right. They give you a candy bar on the way out.
1: Yes, they
2: Why
1: do.
2: Why not?
3: Yeah. Have you been there, Thomas?
1: I have been there, yes.
3: I had the best corn on the cob ever, the sweet corn in Pennsylvania. I don't know what it was, but that was the best corn ever.
1: It is a fun vacation
3: really sweet,
1: to take up
3: sweet
1: there.
3: Corn.
2: Yeah, it's a fun vacation.
3: Yeah, it was fun. It was really neat. And so he did the right thing. So we need to have a sounder that said, grew it.
1: We do.
3: And so, folks, if you would like your very own special report that we talked about today of all these different situations and six or seven or eight more, 15 of them, call right now. We'll send you that special report, and you'll get a golden ticket to get your very own total retirement plan so you don't end up like the blow it people.
1: I love it. 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
3: Well, for Gary, Jackie, Thomas, intern Carrie, Jose working the board, it's Coach Pete. We'll see you next week. 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

0: The preceding program was paid for by Capital Financial and Insurance LLC. America, 250 years of God's grace. President George Washington, 1788.
1: Human rights can only be assured among a virtuous people. 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
0: America 250 on 97.1 is brought to you by Paramount Men's Medical Center.

0: El-Sayed, a progressive. He's not only speaking to Democrats, he's trying to convince Republicans too. El-Sayed's opponent, Haley Stevens, appeared to perform better with black voters and rural and low-income areas. Jewish voters are also politically lost, worried that El-Sayed's criticism of Israel may contribute to anti-Semitism in the country.
1: Fox's Madeline Rivera reporting. A bill aimed at preventing federal agencies from buying, deploying, or accessing certain mass surveillance and identification systems is before Congress. Republican Congressman Tim Burchett of Tennessee introduced the bill called the Protection Against Mass Surveillance Act and tells Fox News.
2: These surveillance cameras, look, it's just like the FISA warrants. 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They're surveilling every portion of our being.
1: And Spider-Man is swinging to another massive weekend at the box office.
3: I'm not just Peter Parker. I'm Spider-Man.
1: Spider-Man Brand New Day is expected to pull in $143 million in its second weekend, one of the biggest sophomore showings ever. I'm Carmen Roberts, and this is Fox News.
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6: Summertime making a comeback on this Saturday, and it really gets into place tomorrow afternoon and into early next week. Sunshine in control on this Saturday. It's warm to hot. It's humid. 89, 90 for the high. Tonight, clear skies. 80s for evening plans. 74 for the overnight low. Sunday, sunny, hot, and humid. 94. Keep that going Monday and again on Tuesday. 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

0: Mark Cox here. 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

0: United Arab Emirates says that Iran hit another ship in that waterway, and Oman is condemning those attacks.
1: The U.S. is maintaining a naval blockade of Iranian ports, giving Washington additional leverage in the talks. New York City's mayor says he will attend this month, or next month, I should say, 25th anniversary of the September 11th attacks, despite opposition from some victims' families and new scrutiny over a memorial he missed earlier this year.
2: Mayor Zohran Mamdani says he plans to be at Ground Zero to honor the victims, survivors, and first responders of 9/11. His planned appearance has drawn opposition from some victims' relatives, with the petition urging him to stay away. As reported by the New York Post, Mamdani skipped February's memorial, marking the 1993 World Trade Center bombing, which killed six people and injured more than 1,000. Mamdani was in Washington that day meeting with President Trump about his affordable housing agenda and sent his deputy mayor to the ceremony instead. Angelo Bavaro, Fox News.
1: Former NBA player Royce White says he plans to enter the 2027 WNBA draft, identifying as a transgender and challenging the league's policy on transgender athletes. White has said he would pursue legal action if he is not allowed to play. White is the second NBA or former player to enter the WNBA draft. I'm Ann Carrick, Fox News.
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4: Summertime making a comeback on this Saturday, and it really gets into place tomorrow afternoon and into early next week. Sunshine in control on this Saturday. It's warm to hot. It's humid. 89.90 for the high. Tonight, clear skies. 80s for evening plans. 74 for the overnight low. Sunday, sunny, hot, and humid. 94. Keep that going Monday and again on Tuesday. 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
1: Boom, back in action and absolutely fired up for this hour of Fox Across America. With your main man, Jimmy Failla, we have Michelle Tafoya coming by. She is an NFL sideline legend. She is a Senate candidate in the great state of Minnesota. And we're going to have a grown-up talk with her about the ongoing fraud, the rise of socialism in some of these locales. And yes, we will get her to weigh in on this raging debate over biological men who want to compete against women.
2: That's not right.
1: Well, if you think it is right, you are still welcome on this show.
3: I don't care where you come from. I don't care what color you are. I don't care how smart you are. I don't care how dumb you are.
1: No, ma'am. You could be a Republican. You could be a Democrat. Just don't be a... All right, we roll on. Really quick, really funny one. Setting up an MSNBC grief hotline right now for Joe Scarborough. Remember Joe Scarborough over at MS Now?
4: This guy's a serious ass.
1: So there's a fake story going around the last couple of days that Pete Hegseth ran out of missiles over in Iran. Okay, people are running with it. Joe Scarborough, who is off today, which means he's somewhere outside the Beltway, sticking his head into a bathtub and screaming because he hates himself. Joe Scarborough, famous for the most condescending takes in the history of cable news, all of which have one thing in common. They are always wrong.
5: That's true. That is true.
1: For instance, little trip down memory lane. Here's old Joe Scarborough telling you this is the sharpest Joe Biden has ever been. Now, I will have you know that shortly after saying these words, that this is the sharpest Joe Biden there's ever been, Joe Biden was taken off the presidential ticket because the elevator didn't go all the way to the top floor.
6: I am very willing to let the American public judge my physical and mental fitness.
1: Okay, but if you remember, right before the debate where Biden glitched out, Joe Scarborough said this.
7: Start your tape right now, because I'm about to tell you the truth. And F you if you can't handle the truth. This version of Biden, intellectually, analytically, is the best Biden ever. Not a close second. And I've known him for years. The Brzezinskis have known him for 50 years. If it weren't the truth, I wouldn't say it.
1: Because, of course, days after he said that, Joe Biden was taken off the ticket.
8: I don't remember that ever happening.
1: But in any event, it's a fake story going around. It's the thing Democrats do. They were doing this so much during the Russian collusion years. They create a story. They go, oh, NBC has an anonymous source. CNN has an anonymous source inside the Trump administration. MS Now has a source who wouldn't reveal their identity for fear of reprisal. But they can confidently tell us Donald Trump ran out of missiles in Iran.
9: People aren't buying it, CNN, you dumb bastard.
1: So Joe Scarborough's not on the air today. Him and Mika are in shock treatment because they hate each other. Tell her you love her. I love it. Ow! Anyway. He goes on Twitter this morning, according to the Mediaite article, in a fiery post on X on Thursday, Scarborough sounded off about the blockbuster Washington Post report about President Trump clashing at Camp David with Defense Secretary Pete Hegseth over what the Post characterized as extreme munitions shortages.

0: Challenges that now threaten to limit military options with Iran. There's only one small problem. This bombshell report included nothing but anonymous sources.
1: You can take that newspaper of yours and wipe off your dick with it.
0: Scarborough called it an unforgivable blunder, compounded by Hegseth's refusal to acknowledge the shortage, called on him to resign. When Hegseth attacks media questions on this extreme munition shortage as fake news, he makes this unforgivable blunder worse. Congress needs to take action. America needs the truth. Hegseth can't give it. He needs to go.
2: You're either crooked or you're stupid.
0: Okay, Caroline Leavitt flat denies the story. Says, I was at Camp David with President Trump, Secretary Hegseth. This literally never happened. We told the Washington Post that repeatedly. This BS story was shopped to many outlets before someone clearly out to disparage the secretary for whatever reason. Unfortunately for them, the president loves the secretary and thinks he's doing a tremendous job. Fake news, she wrote. We told the Washington Post the same thing, Sean Parnell, Hegseth spokesman said. They ran with the fake and honestly sourced BS anyway, complete and total fake news. Okay, but the president posting on Truth Social just moments ago, Pete Hegseth is doing a phenomenal job. He has my full support. So if you were Joe Scarborough and got out of the day and thought, you know, your bathroom break during shock treatment was going to get Pete Hegseth fired.
3: You gotta do better than that.
0: If you thought it was going to get him to resign.
3: You gotta do better than that.
0: And this is one of the biggest problems we have in America right now. Okay, ever since Trump came down the escalator, you know, the media and their job, which is, of course, to hold people in power accountable. So in theory, if you're on the left, you think they're doing their job. You're like, well, this is great. The media is doing a great job with all this reporting.
4: You can't handle the truth.
0: Not only can't you handle the truth, you're not getting the truth because they're not out there investigating things. They're out there making things up. That's the point. Like, do you remember when Donald Trump got impeached? Because they accused him of threatening to withhold aid from Ukraine. They said Donald Trump threatened to withhold aid from Ukraine if they didn't investigate reports, this conspiracy theory that Joe Biden threatened to withhold aid from Ukraine. That's how the Trump impeachment went down, the first Trump impeachment. And if the Republicans lose the House in the midterms, he will be impeached immediately. Like at the swearing-in ceremony, they will impeach him like in real time. But understand, they made up a story and impeached him under the accusation that he was the one threatening to withhold aid from Ukraine when this entire story was based on the fact that Joe Biden bragged openly about threatening to withhold aid from Ukraine. Okay, that's how it worked.
5: Biden is such a disaster.
0: And I'm not making this up. I'm just here to have a fair conversation. I don't want to be in charge. I'm not cheating my angles for one side. I hate the Republicans right now. John Thune is the dirtbag. We'll get to him next. But this is the famous Joe Biden clip when he bragged about threatening to withhold $1 billion from Ukraine if they didn't fire the prosecutor who was investigating Burisma, the company where his son, Hunter Biden, was getting an $80,000 a month kickback.
5: Hunter's a dirtbag.
0: Okay, here is the clip. So understand, the media ran with their own made-up story that Trump did something like this to Ukraine when I actually have the tape of Biden doing it.
6: I had gotten a commitment from Poroshenko and from Yatsenyuk that they would take action against the state prosecutor, and they didn't. They said, you have no authority. You're not the president. The president said, I said, call him. I said, I'm telling you, you're not getting $1 billion. I said, you're not getting $1 billion. I'm going to be leaving here. And I think it was, what, 6 hours? I looked, I said, I'm leaving in 6 hours. If the prosecutor's not fired, you're not getting the money. Well, son of a bitch, got fired.
0: That is Joe Biden straight up admitting that I said, you're not getting your $1 billion if you don't fire this guy. Well, son of a bee. The guy got fired.
7: Without question, the worst president, the worst presidency in the history of our country.
0: Joe Biden. And you understand, okay, the media, rather than investigating that Biden tape, I mean, it really doesn't need to be an investigation. He admitted to the whole thing. okay, they made up a story about Donald Trump. So the biggest problem we have right now is the media is not supposed to help a president in either party. Like, they're not supposed to push his policies. They're not supposed to sell you on the idea that he's doing a better job than he is. But they're also not supposed to intentionally try to harm a president because they disagree with his policies.
8: That's true.
9: That is true.
0: Okay, this media has never been able to make peace with the fact that Donald Trump's more popular than he is and has a better relation to the working class voter, aka the average TV viewer, than they do. They hate the idea that this short-fingered vulgarian walked in off the street and seized the levers of power not once but twice, and the fact that they were powerless to stop it is something that truly haunts them on levels you can't comprehend. My first time at the White House Correspondents' Dinner, just so you guys understand, they were handing out awards to people who covered the Russian collusion story.
10: It was made up by these sick people.
0: Okay, and even after the Mueller probe came and went, and we knew the entire Russian collusion story was completely fake, they still gave each other awards for their coverage. I mean,
11: they're crazy.
0: It's so embarrassing, okay, because again, and there's no simpler way to say this, okay? The Russian collusion narrative was fake.
12: I'm Hillary Clinton, and I approve this message.
0: And we know that because all of the declassified documents show that Hillary Clinton's campaign started the Russian collusion narrative, the same way the media has started every fake accusation against Trump. Like right now, the whole, they ran out of missiles in Iran. Okay, they started that story, and then they react to their own story. That's how Russian collusion went down. The Clinton campaign went to the FBI summer 2016, said, hey, we're hearing rumors that Donald Trump might be talking to Russia. Not to Putin. No, we don't have proof. No phone records, no emails, no nothing. But there is this Alpha Bank. And it looks like Trump and Putin are using the Alpha Bank as a go-between. And they've got this guy, Carter Page, who lives in Trump Tower. And I think the way we get to the bottom of this is we wiretap Carter Page. And oh, by the way, since he lives a few floors below Trump, we'll probably wind up catching Trump's audio too. That's what they did. Never mind the declassified documents not only tell us that Carter Page was working for the CIA, meaning he was one of us, he wasn't one of them. Okay, they knew that at the time they did it. They gave a fake report to the FBI that Trump was colluding with Russia. And then they ran out to the media and said, hey, I don't know if you heard, it sounds like the FBI has some kind of a document that says Trump's colluding with Russia. You guys should probably start asking around. And with that, the media then ran out to the world and said Trump was colluding with Russia. And for 3 years, there was no backtracking, even after Robert Mueller came and went, and we weren't even able to prove that Trump had Russian dressing on a salad. Okay, I don't know that he even watched Rocky IV, where he fights the Russian. Does he even own a copy of the White Album where Paul McCartney sings Back in the USSR? We don't know these things to this day. But has the media ever once slammed on the brakes and said, well, we were wrong about that whole Russian thing? No, they just move on to the next lie. That's no different than this weapons thing. It's no different than Trump calling dead veterans suckers and losers. 25 people went on record to say it never happened, but The Atlantic ran the story anyway with no sources on record. Okay, they've done this with the fine people on both sides, with every made-up Trump story you've ever heard, because the media is now activists masquerading as journalists. So they don't see it as their job to cover the president. They see it as their job to stop the president. And we get so much traction on fake stories. And in the process, there's no actual coverage of the real problem. One of the reasons Trump won the presidency again is the media spent 4 years telling you Biden had the border under control.
13: Sell crazy someplace else. We're all stocked up here.
0: Nah, border's fine. It's a bunch of Trump racists whining about brown people. You know, and they did that. And the media demonized Trump and anybody who stood by the police in the summer of 2020. They're like, the cops, America's systemically racist. And the cops are just out there indiscriminately killing people. But did anyone have any proof whatsoever that that was happening?
14: The answer would be no.
0: There's no stat on that. Of course there isn't, because the cops are minority majority now. They're not, they portray them like they're a good old boy killing cabal, you know, cabal, when every major municipality in America is now a minority majority police force, meaning they'd be out there attacking their own people. That's not happening. The old adage is when you have the facts, you pound the facts. When you have nothing, you pound the table. Okay. Everybody telling you we're out of missiles and that Pete Hegseth is getting fired is pounding the table.
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19: Hot damn, Fox Across America with Jimmy Failla. Michelle Tafoya in the on-deck circle, but she refuses to do any media whatsoever if my next guest is not on first. She is the superstar producer of Fox News Saturday Night. Here on behalf of all the ladies of Fox News Saturday Night, Leo joining me in studio. No Jen, no Annie.
20: Well, we've worked together for so long that we've started communicating with a hive mind.
19: Yes.
20: So I know what they're going to say.
19: You actually know how this goes?
20: Yeah, yeah.
19: You know, it's funny because I thought you were going to say we've worked together, because honestly, I have worked with you longer than anyone probably at Fox. We weren't on the same programs.
20: Yeah.
19: But I was on Kennedy and you were on Lou Dobbs.
20: Yeah. Oh, yeah.
19: Isn't that where this started?
20: Oh, absolutely. And I would just look over fondly at the Kennedy team being like, Maybe one day I could be over there. I'm starting singing Where the People Are from Little Mermaid. Like, and you know what? I manifested that and it happened.
19: You did get it done. Say what you want about blackmail and low-level extortion, folks, but the women of Suffolk County, Long Island know how to get it done.
20: We're going to make it.
19: We're putting together a TV show this weekend. We have Johnny Damon on.
20: Yeah.
19: He's back. A Yankee World Series champ, Red Sox World Series champ. It's so interesting because like he's in the middle of like the biggest sports rivalry in the world.
20: Yes.
19: You know what I mean? It's like if we were to have like Mom Donnie on and Kid Rock at the same time.
20: Yes.
19: Kind of contradictory there, but I think it's going to be a hot show. Aaron Berg, hold on. Possibly Onika McLean.
20: Oh, yeah.
19: And there's rumors of a Chanley Painter. All of this stuff works it out, because what you guys don't know is we don't actually build the show till it's time to do it, because the news changes,
20: Yeah. Things
19: go on, people move, miss, you know, flights, or the bookers failed to confirm them. That hasn't been a problem lately for whatever reason. But the point is, Leo is here. We're excited to see her. She is in the throes of wedding planning.
20: Absolutely.
19: This being high wedding season right now, I thought this could be our offering to the people who are in the mix right now. How is your planning going?
20: Well, it's a miracle that I'm even sitting in this chair next to you, because my mind is so far away from this office building that I am like, right, the show. Yeah, not my napkins that I have to order and all of these things. It's like everything is done. It's just the other like oh, how many ice fountains do I need? Do I need one that's going to be a luge?

0: Should it be espresso martini? Should it be limoncellos? I have to make these decisions. I am booked. And it's all like, wait, this doesn't really matter. It doesn't matter, but it's like, I don't know if you know this about Jimmy.
1: Yeah.
0: I like to party.
1: You do.
0: And I like a good martini. And so my wedding needs to manifest itself in this way that I'm like, of course, our love is very important, but I just need to throw the best party anyone's ever been to.
1: And you're getting married on Halloween.
0: Yes. Come on.
1: And actually, I need this Halloween to be the best party I've ever been to, because last Halloween was the worst Halloween of my life.
0: Yeah.
1: Guys, we did a disastrous episode of Fox News Saturday night.
0: Did it air?
1: It did, but it was against the seventh game of the World Series that got 75 million viewers.
0: So no one watched it including us.
1: It was the lowest rated show we've ever done.
0: Yeah.
1: But what happened is because it was Halloween and we booked a show on Halloween, there was nobody there. It was like 20 people in the audience somehow.
0: Right.
1: And
0: we were handing out flyers
1: in
0: Times Square.
1: And we had a 1-hour technical glitch that delayed the taping.
0: Yes.
1: And the show was an actual disaster.
0: Right.
1: I've never been on one like that.
0: It was not a treat. It was a trick. And we just kept saying that. We're like, our studio is haunted. I mean, this has to be a Halloween related.
1: The sound was glitching out.
0: Prank. There's nobody here. The audience is literally filled with ghosts.
1: So my point to you, as I lose you in 10 seconds, is if you're going to do this Halloween party, check the graphics package before.
0: It's going to be a better party than that one.
1: The great Chelsea Leo. See you Saturday.
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0: is Fox Across America with Jimmy Failla. Fired up to talk to this next guest, who is not only a superstar Senate candidate in the great state of Minnesota, but she is the only person in history who has wound up after this on the show after we communicated via direct message on Twitter. Michelle Tafoya is here. Do you realize what a historic first? Now, we know each other a long time. I might be the biggest fan you have. But the odds of anyone in media winding up at a media event with someone who direct messaged them on Twitter, because usually direct messages on Twitter are like, you're fat, you suck, lose my number.
1: And, oh, my gosh.
0: And here we are.
1: I think it's the only way I have to communicating with you directly, but it's always fun. And you had such a rip, roaring, awesome, killer show last Saturday night. I had to reach out.
0: Oh, come on, Michelle Tafoya. Well, listen, I think I told you this. But the highlight of all my years in showbiz, aside from knowing you, obviously, and all the crass and inappropriate things I've said in your presence over the years and forced you to try not to dignify them, is I basically devoted a good chunk of my monologue last week to a woman who worked at Avis Rent-A-Car who saved my vacation. And she happened to be watching the show. I knew she was a super fan. I mean, I didn't know she'd be watching. I didn't text her and tell her to watch, but she happened to be watching, and it was like a career life highlight. So that was actually a really cool thing that you were a
1: part of. You know what? That kind of stuff comes across as so authentic. You could tell you were very genuine in your gratitude toward her. And I could just envision how hard she was working to make your vacation dream a reality. And she did it. She deserved the shout out. I loved it.
0: Oh, thank you for that. Well, the truth is this woman, working at the Monterey Rental Car Company, scoured the state of California for every convertible being returned that week and found me one and called a person and tracked them down. So, like I said on the show, thrilled that she made it work, sad that Paul Pelosi crushed it in a hit-and-run accident. But I don't want to criticize him. I need a stock tip as much as the next guy. You know what I mean?
1: Oh, my goodness, yes.
0: So let's talk Minnesota. By all indications, you're doing great. We love the momentum over here. I always describe you as the Raymond of politics. You know, everybody loves Raymond. Everybody loves Michelle Tafoya. That is a true story.
1: Not everybody. Believe me when I tell you.
0: Well, but what I feel like, Michelle, is I feel like you're running for, in a lot of ways, not against an opponent so much as you're running against a fictitious characterization of what people in your position represent. Does that make sense to you?
1: I think so.
0: Meaning,
1: I think so.
0: Meaning,
1: go ahead.
0: The things people on the right stand for, like when you hear something like, you know, America first, or, you know, support for law enforcement, or maybe a little less fraud in government. None of that is based in hatred of anything other than the malfeasance dragging down the country.
1: That's precisely it, and very well said. And I think the same can go for instance, making women's sports safe for women.
0: Thank you. I was going to get there.
1: Women.
0: Take it away.
1: Okay. So we'll wait for that. I'll wait for you to get there. But it's fictitious, right? It's like somehow we're the bad guys. Somehow we're the hateful people when all we're trying to do is protect our daughters and other women in sport. And it's just so basic that it's like there's this weird sense that it's not real. Like we're somehow so bad. We're living in parallel universes right now is the best way I can describe it. And we are so, I hope, and Jimmy, here's what I believe. I believe the majority of people are much more centered and the minorities are at the fringes. Mm-hmm. And that's usually the way that it is, right? And they are the loudest voices.
0: Yeah.
1: But they can be persuasive and they, more than anything, they can persuade people to cower and shut up and, you know, go in the corner and not speak their mind and not voice their opinions or their beliefs. And that's really where the silencing happens is the dangerous part. And I couldn't take it anymore. And that's why I decided to get in.
0: No, and good for you, because that is the biggest truth about right now is they've successfully created a gap between what people believe to be true and what they're willing to say in public. Meaning the average person, this is over an 80% issue, believes it's true that men have an advantage over women in sports. But 80% of the country isn't willing to be Sophie Cunningham. And it's crazy to me. And especially to have this conversation with you, because in your own right, you are a pioneer of sort for women everywhere, because you were very much in the minority when you broke into NFL sideline reporting. Okay. And opened so many doors for so many other people, so much so that we have things like a WNBA, which the last I checked, the W did stand for women. No.

0: It does. It does. It's not TWNBA. It's WNBA. And that means women. And women are women. And so when people try to come out and say trans women are women, well, if that were the case, you wouldn't need the term trans in front of it. And trans women are biologically male and they have an unfair advantage. Period. The end. It's just, yeah. But look at Sophie Cunningham out there on an island, really, in the league. And she, I love her willingness so much because it takes courage, it takes spine, right? And even yesterday or today, a New York Times sports podcast ripped her up and down, saying what she was doing was a grift, that she was looking for the next spot on the Republican, the RNC stage. No, she's not. No, and I would suggest, well, if what she's doing is a grift, then isn't what you're doing a grift on the opposite side? I mean, we could accuse you of the same thing, and you're not willing to accept that. So why don't you just accept that this is a woman with convictions? She's got her value set, and she's willing to stand up for them. Why is that so hard to accept? And by the way, she's not alone, but she is alone in terms of active, professional athletes willing to say what she is willing to say. Someone asked me, Jimmy, does this open the door more for more pro athletes to do it, or does it close the door? And it's a great question because she's taking so much crap for this that others may go, oh, see, she was the canary in the coal mine. I don't want to go there. Or others may say, damn it, this is so unfair. I'm going to join her. And I hope the latter is true.
1: Yeah, that'd be the best case scenario. Michelle Tafoya is on the line, superstar Senate candidate out of the great state of Minnesota. It's like we all have the viral clip of Serena Williams saying she didn't want to scrimmage a man because she thought she'd get shut out in less than 5 minutes. But Serena Williams can't really say that right now and probably safely hold on to endorsements and stuff because the backlash against Nike would be that severe. And that's not like free speech or a genuine good faith conversation. That's just a social pressure campaign. It's almost emotional blackmail because they're saying if you don't agree with us, you're like a murderer, which is obviously not the case. And
0: right. Not only do you disagree, you're just a bad person. And in fact, they've gone so far as to call Sophie a racist, a white supremacist.
1: Oh, it's so exhausting because it's so
0: It is.
1: intellectually lazy. And even like, I'll give Stephen A. Smith credit because he said what a lot of us have said. Okay, you can be pro-fairness and it doesn't make you anti-trans. You know, somebody trans could play in another division, is what I think should ultimately happen. But it's so cheap. And the only other woman who said something, Aryna Sabalenka, who's the number one WTP planet tennis player in the world, said they shouldn't be playing against men either. So congratulations to her on never getting booked on TV again.
0: Well, shoot, yeah.
1: She's gotta.
0: She can come on your show, I bet.
1: She could hang out all night, man. She'd do great on my show. She'd have to put up with my wife is all. But that's okay. I'm kidding.
0: Jenny's the best.
1: It is so funny to Tafoya because everywhere I go, she is such a bigger ambassador to my own brand than I am. I was in the White House recently. I had no intentions of meeting the president. I was just trying to get my cocaine out of the lockers. And it was the first thing when I ran into the president that came up. He loves Jenny because he watches her on TV. And I was like, it's great. Because you know what it does? And this is brilliant. I didn't do this by design. But if you have like a likable country girl who grew up on a dairy farm that's hard to root against, it makes my show look so much more wholesome than it is. Like so much more.
0: Lincoln helps with that too.
1: Of course he does, but that's the point.
0: Here.
1: People
0: really
1: come up to me. People come up to me and they're like, I like your show because it's wholesome. You have your family on. I'm like, dude, we were just clubbing a baby seal before we went to commercial. I'm kidding.
0: And did you hear how many times I was bleeped, by the way? Wholesome city.
1: So give me this in Minnesota.
0: It's a great show.
1: Are the girl moms of Minnesota gravitating to your cause on this issue? What's been the feedback?
0: Yeah, it was interesting, and people probably saw it last Sunday. Jennifer Tse, former president of Levi's and now XXXY Athletics, which, by the way, a shirt that says XX does not equal XY is not transphobic.
1: Yeah.
0: Okay, New York Times, it is not transphobic. It is a fact. It's a fact. So we were, we were down there, we were wearing our shirts. The New York Times called them transphobic, whatever. And we were saying, we support Sophie Cunningham. She was there to play against the Lynx. And we outnumbered our counter protest probably by about 10 to 1.
1: Wow.
0: And so that was good. But they were really loud. They had their bullhorns. They were playing their siren through the bullhorns, et cetera. But I even had people come up to me. We had a couple of women down there who had a sign that said Democrats for Title IX. Another woman came up to me and she said, I'm a Democrat, but this issue is one I'm willing to go to the mat for. Wow. So I not only moms, oh, dads, you get dads started about this. They are into it.
1: Yeah. And they should be, because you understand, it's like so many people fought to get us to this place where there was a level playing field for girls. Like, I always think of the movie A League of Their Own. Okay. Yeah. In the remake, there refers to one guy who shows up and plays on the team. it's pronouns.
0: Think about that film. That was a really good movie.
1: No kidding.
0: And it spoke to the issue 100%.
1: Uh-huh.
0: And so, yeah, you know, I was a little kid when Title IX passed. I was the youngest of four, one boy, three girls. Mm-hmm. I'm going to say it. My Hispanic father came to me and said, you are going to have opportunities your mom never had, your aunties never had. You get to play sports now and all that. He coached his three daughters. He was all about this for us. And I would contend that people like myself, Leslie Visser, Hannah Storm, Robin Roberts, go down the line, would not necessarily have had access to our jobs if it had not been for Title IX.
1: Yeah.
0: We were now able to participate in sports, able to become conversant in sports and do all of those things. And I think Title IX had a hell of a lot to do with it. So I'm grateful for it. And we can't just ignore that.
1: Yes.
0: And say suddenly there's this new group, which is a tiny, tiny minority of the population, should have rights that are greater than women's.
1: Yeah, it's so spot on. We're talking to Michelle Tafoya, Republican Senate candidate out in Minnesota. And that's my point, is that modern feminism is erasing the gains.
0: It is.
1: It's so bizarre.
0: It's really bizarre. The WNBA is at the moment the place where there's a firestorm, right? Because you've got Sophie Cunningham and you've got all these WNBA coaches wearing their t-shirts or coming out and saying, I support inclusivity. Fine. You can be inclusive, coach, but guess what? You only have 12 spots on your roster.
1: Yep.
0: So which one are you going to give up so you can except a man on your roster? Who are you willing to sacrifice at this altar? It's the WNBA. Mm-hmm. And by the way, when the Minnesota coach wore that, you know, protect or trans kids belong.
1: Uh-huh.
0: This has nothing to do with kids
1: and
0: why kids are being rolled into this controversy and brought into this ideology is beyond. I think I know what it's all about, but it makes me really angry.
1: Yeah, it drives me crazy, because if a kid harbors those beliefs, they're not trapped in the wrong body. They're trapped in the wrong classroom or the wrong house, you know, because you can't adopt that worldview unless there's a trusted adult that's repetitively beating it into you, you know, intellectually, which is a frustration. Yeah. But is there a silver lining to this, in that if the WNBA lets men in, we finally have a league where Bronny James can compete?
0: Would he still be called Bronny James, do you think? Or would he change his name?
1: Help me, Bronda.
0: Brianna? I don't know. Have you seen the highlights of this player over in France?
1: Yes.
0: Named Julie, and I can't remember the last name. I honestly can't remember.
1: Uh-huh, fair.
0: And who said if the WNBA called, they wouldn't say no. And this person is like just muscle mass
1: jacked
0: and all the rest,
1: yep,
0: you know, leading the league and, you know, as a defensive player of the year. And it's like, what?
1: Yeah.
0: How can you with a good conscience say that a biological man should come into a women's league and become most valuable player in a women's league? It's absurd to me. This is, we're in Alice in Wonderland right now.
1: We are. No, you're not wrong. It is. It drives me crazy. But yes, the liberals are going to remake Rocky III, and Mr. T is going to become Mrs. T, and he's going to fight Adrian instead of Rocky. It's going to be a whole disaster, you know.
0: Oh, that I don't see the box office doing well there, Jimmy.
1: All right, there went my appearance on Shark Tank with guest host Michelle Tafoya. The fellas love you. Keep playing good ball out there.
0: We're going to try. Give the fellas all my best. I can't. Lincoln's off to college, right?
1: Yeah, he leaves in about 3 more weeks.
0: Are you going to cry?
1: I will be beat up. I promise I will. It's so funny.
0: Will Jenny cry?
1: Jenny's crying right now. I mean, she's married
0: to this. How long a drive is it? Where's he? How far away will he be?
1: About 4 hours. So
0: okay.
1: Sizable enough. And, you know, he's going to be a phys ed major. He is actually a lifeguard right now. So like he's in shape. Like he is. And I, you know, I hope he can go to college and stay that locked in, because they do hand you a meal card and a keg party three nights a week. But if he comes home in that kind of shape, look out, world.
0: Well, you know what? If it's freshman 10, they all go through it. And then after their sophomore year, they go, wait, what did I just do? And they then they become super, super athletes again. So I wish him well. And I wish you and Jenny well as you navigate. I hate that word.
1: I know.
0: As you embark on this new time, you know, you can go back to being just you, the little comfortable, cute little couple that you are.
1: Oh, I love that. So we're going to eat a lot of fast food and fight again. It's going to be great. I'm kidding. Here we go. I'll see Jenny at Chick-fil-A and couples counseling. I kid. Michelle Tafoya, where can they go to see more of you?
0: MichelleTafoya.com. Follow me on X. Follow me on Instagram. Follow us on wherever. And thank you. MichelleTafoya.com. You can donate if you want to help keep the Senate Republican. We'd love to have your help.
1: Amen. We love it, Michelle. We'll see you soon. You're the best.
0: Thank you, Jimmy.
1: I love you. Bye. The great Michelle Tafoya. There she goes. There we go. Back after this.
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0: Michelle Tafoya, michelletafoya.com, sent a candidate out in the great state of Minnesota. The reason we were dying to have her on today is Michelle Tafoya is one of the true women's pioneers in sports. Like, on the heels of the passage of Title IX, where women were now actively welcomed into the world of sports, that opened the door to women actually covering sports. Like, you know, when you turn on ESPN Sunday Night Baseball now, or NBC in this case, because they changed contracts, and you hear a woman in the broadcast booth, Michelle Tafoya is the one who made that possible. Michelle Tafoya was an NFL sideline reporter in the very infancy of such things, when the men didn't even want women there. So they were harassing them, giving them a hard time, and she really had to fight to be accepted and stand her ground on the merits of her reporting skills. So to be sitting in a world where you're one of the people who made all this progress on behalf of female athletes, and now you've got female athletes like, let the boys come and play just the same. I mean, come on, man. Weapons grade, stupid. We're going to discuss it in the next hour. We have a lot to get into. And I've got a stunning stat, and it's not a Fox stat. It's actually an MSNBC stat on socialism that I don't bet on these things. You know, like you could bet it on Poly Market. You can go on Predictor, Kalshi, whatever the hell it is. But if I was still a betting man, I think I know what I'm supposed to do in the midterms based on this poll. I'll share some insights. In the meantime, the only way I gamble nowadays is if I eat one of those chicken kebabs in Times Square. But we'll do the real thing when we come back.
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0: shelter.
1: There's a there's a really wonderful kind of a toastiness and a nutty vibe to these cigars that I particularly enjoy. It's a you know, not being somebody who really drinks coffee, but I've had enough coffee to know that this is something that would pair with a cup of coffee just really nicely for a morning cigar. And at least that of the lighter one, the one that I smoked this week. We'll talk a little bit more about this as we go, and we also have to bring you the drunken fact, because we haven't done that yet. So we'll do that next, and we'll get into a little bit of beer tasting, some Mexican lager, next on Smoking and Toasting.

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5: Summertime making a comeback on this Saturday, and it really gets into place tomorrow afternoon and into early next week. Sunshine in control on this Saturday. It's warm to hot. It's humid. 89.90 for the high. Tonight, clear skies. 80s for evening plans. 74 for the overnight low. Sunday, sunny, hot, and humid. 94. Keep that going Monday and again on Tuesday. 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

0: for the Stage and Book Tour November 21st. It's truly a stage show like no other. It's informative. It's going to have fun. I absolutely love being there. It's going to be patriotic as well. 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
6: The Markley, Van Camp, and Robbins Show. 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
7: Uh-huh.
6: Friday, that always feels good.
7: Doesn't it? Yeah.
6: Yeah. I got, you know, a lot of news out there, a lot of fun to be had. And David, you want to start with the Trumpster?
8: The Trumpster. Well, you know, you had the jobs report come out, a reversal as we lost jobs in the month of July. Most of that is in, like, local government jobs that got lost. So, again, it's like... You sort of choose your own adventure, but also it could be that
6: World Cup jobs, right?
7: Yeah, soccer jobs.
8: Yeah, yeah, we either basically lost a few thousand, lost a few billion, or gained a few billion. I don't know. It just depends on the mood of the Bureau of Labor Statistics at this point.
6: Who knows, man?
8: I have no idea.
6: And when it will be revised again, yes.
8: Anyway, the Fed hasn't lowered interest rates, even with Trump's guy, Kevin Warsh, heading up the board. President Trump was asked about that during an interview with Punchbowl News.
6: Okay.
9: Well, it's up to him a little bit, but not completely. He's got a board that's very political.
6: Right.
9: The United States should pay the lowest interest rate in the entire world.
10: So you think that he shouldn't hike rates before the election?
9: It's not totally up to him. It's up to a board. I think he's great. I won't be criticizing him. But I've said many times, you know, in the old days, 20, 25 years ago, called it the old days. If you announce good numbers, the interest rates went down because you were a better credit.
6: Right.
9: Makes sense, right? Now it's all bacocked.
6: Whoa. Hello.
7: There's a word I don't think I've ever used.
6: Did he say bacocked?
8: Yes.
7: That's what he said.
8: I think he meant to say a Yiddish phrase.
6: Hmm.
8: But it came out bacocked.
6: Okay.
7: Okay, so it's not just me. I'm like, well, maybe
8: I don't think that's the word he meant to use.
6: Yeah. Okay. Well, I'm just going to do a quick Google check on that. And if this machine shuts down, okay, not my fault. I'm doing research.
7: The alarm bells are going off at corporate right now.
6: Yeah. I'm going to type in meaning afterwards just to see what happens. Well, it does have a definition.
7: Does it?
6: But I don't know that I can read it.
7: Probably can't.
6: It typically means having, you know, something that males have.
7: Yes.
6: We can say for sure what a man is.
7: Yes.
6: Humorous or vulgar is the term. And it acts as a very rare slang term, meaning messed up or crappy. That's what it means. So maybe he did mean to say it.
8: Maybe he did. Yeah, I guess if that's a very rare slang word. I've just never heard it.
7: I've never heard that word before. And I've heard every description on the planet. I've never heard that one.
6: No. But yeah, according to this, I mean, it very well may be he meant to say that. Because it says, if you meant beckoned, which I didn't, it means to wave or signal someone.
8: Thank you.
6: If you meant bedecked, it means decorated. Or covered with things like flowers. Right. That certainly wasn't it. No, he said becocked.
8: He did. It's all messed up.
6: It's all jacked up. Now that we have that, let's listen to that last little part again.
9: Because you were a better credit. Right. Makes sense, right? Now it's all becocked.
6: I think he meant it. I'm convinced he meant it now.
8: Maybe he got like one of those like Don Rickles novelty, you know, word of the day calendars. And he's like, you know what? I'm gonna slip that in.
6: Oh, that's fantastic!
7: It was one of those things that he probably won $1,000 from somebody. If you can get that word, if you can slip that word in there,
6: yeah. I'll just go ahead and say it. I don't think it's been said yet this week. There'll never be another one like him.
8: No,
6: there just won't.
8: No.
11: Thank you.
6: You bet. Anytime.
7: Be cocked.
6: Okay.
7: The word is in spelling bee. The word is.
6: Could you use that in a sentence, please?
7: No, we can't.
6: No. It could be Trump just puts that into, you know, regular speak. He may describe Michigan that way before too long.
8: Yeah, right.
6: After that primary on Tuesday.
7: Uh-huh.
6: And it seems like some people are panicking, David.
8: I think that you're hearing more and more. There are a whole lot of especially working class voters in Michigan who are not going to vote for Abdul El-Sayed.
6: Nope.
8: And part of it is because of how he's just obsessed with Israel.
6: Yes.
8: And also that he's a socialist. And so they don't like that very much. And we have another, you know, political analyst who was on the ground in Michigan during the primary election earlier this week. This is a CNN reporter saying that, yeah, there's a lot of concern about this guy.
6: Okay.
3: All over the place, people who are voting for Stevens were saying they do not know that they can vote for El-Sayed. They were saying that they might take a look at him. They might vote for Mike Rogers. Now, it's important, because this was such a divided primary, to note that a lot of El-Sayed voters were saying the other side of that, which is that if Stevens had won, they didn't know that they would vote. A lot of them were saying they would stay home. But this race got very deep, very personal between the two of them. And it also is about a lot of issues that people got very upset about, particularly the issue of Israel and Gaza and Palestine.
6: Yes.
8: Which also makes it really interesting that Haley Stevens, the non-Islamist, actually won Rashida Tlaib's district by like 10 points.
6: Yeah. It's wild. It's absolutely wild. Well, I saw this was a great quote. And it was C.S. Lewis was the quote. It was shared on X of why, quote, dumb blue-collar people usually don't fall for the same terrible ideas that the educated elite class so often do.
7: Yeah, very true.
6: And C.S. Lewis had said, why, you fool, it's the educated readers who can be fooled. All difficulty comes with the others. When did you meet a workman, which was the term back in the day, that fell for everything they read in the papers? They didn't. And it goes on from there to say it was the educated ones. You can fool them with anything. And I'm like, holy smokes, is that true?
8: Yeah.
6: I mean, they believe if a dude just says, you know what, I'm a woman. Yes, you must believe them.
8: Yes.
6: Any common sense person is like, no, that's a freaking dude.
7: But there's no textbook for common sense.
8: Right.
6: There you go.
7: Yeah,
6: that's wild. I saw a clip from News Nation. It was Chris Cuomo. He had Ro Khanna on. And Ro Khanna, well, I'll just play the clip and then get your reaction. This is all about El-Sayed.
4: Now, when it comes to Muslim America, shouldn't we, Chris, be celebrating? Put aside Abdul's politics. Where else can you have a son of immigrants, a Muslim American, Abdul, and you have Michigan electing him in a primary? That should say, wow, America is extraordinary that we're overcoming barriers of race and religion, and that this country, unlike a lot of other countries, you can be of different backgrounds and the people will still give you a chance. You know, the demonization of him, attacking him on that is about the dumbest political strategy. You want to attack him on his views on the Middle East or on economic policy, fine. But the American people hate that. They tried it with Obama. It didn't work. He won two terms.
6: Okay.
8: Boy, there's a lot there. I should have been taking notes. But like one, you say, hey, it's the great American story. Okay, then why is it that people like Abdul El-Sayed and other left-wing Democrats say that America is irredeemably racist?
6: It's a great question.
8: It's like you can't have both things being true at the same time. They try really hard.
6: Mm-hmm.
8: Then also comparing that guy to even Obama. Come on.
6: Well, what did Obama do when the word was that he was Muslim? He goes out on 60 Minutes, everything else. He's Christian. And he believes marriage is between a man and a woman, blah, blah, blah. He does the whole routine. And when people say about El-Sayed, that dude's going to have to come more to the middle. They're like, no, F all. This is the future, and he's it.
8: Yep.
7: Well, how dare you lecture me on I can't criticize his politics? Well, of course I can criticize his politics.
6: I think what he was saying is, if you want to go that route, that's okay. But criticizing him because he's Muslim. Wasn't that what kind of?
7: No, he opened it up with, if you want to, you know, criticize. But I can criticize his politics, certainly. They need to be criticized.
6: Oh, yes. hold on a second. Play the last part of that clip.
4: About the dumbest political strategy. You want to attack him on his views on the Middle East or on economic policy? Fine. But the American people hate that. They tried it with Obama. It didn't work. He won two terms.
6: Okay.
7: But the opening part of it is what I was talking about.
6: All right, I got you. All right. Well, and it's this sort of great story. And if you attack him, for being Muslim? Well, dude, Islam is incompatible with American values. If you really just look at it, that's a common sense thing. People don't want to say, they're just too scared to say it. It's true. My goodness. I mean, think about all the Middle Eastern countries. What happens to gays? Mm-hmm. It's not like people make that up. That's true. Those values are not compatible with Western values, certainly not American values. And people are just too afraid of being called Islamophobic. Mm-hmm. No, that's just true. It's, you know? So no, I don't think it's a great American story for someone that wants to tear apart America.
8: Yeah.
6: Because that's what that is. Okay. Where's the Tylenol? Okay. You had a story from CBS. What's this even about, David?
8: Well, CBS News had a story out of Houston, Texas, where a 75-year-old wealthy guy named John Gannon is very upset because his Venezuelan fiancé is getting deported. The fiancé is Yasmin Suarez Reyes. She's 45. Kind of hot, too.
6: I bet he is very sad.
8: And she came here under the visa waiver program, then tried to apply for asylum, even though she's technically a citizen of Spain. Weird. She overstayed her lawful admission to the U.S. by more than 2 years and then shacked up with this guy because, well, she really liked his personality. Money and a pet. Maybe. A guy can dream, but I don't know, man. A 45-year-old, pretty attractive Venezuelan who comes to America trying to become a permanent resident, mm-hmm. finds a 75-year-old rich guy.
6: What's he look like? Because I don't see this. I mean, you saw it.
8: I don't think he's not like a terrible looking dude. He's just, you know, just looks like kind of a normal 75-year-old white dude.
6: Okay.
8: Yeah. But he has money, you know. So, you know, path to permanent residency, I'm sure, had nothing to do with that either. Mm-hmm. CBS News, though, they interviewed Gannon.
6: Okay.
5: I voted for Trump. I am saying that they are picking up law-abiding citizens. They're destroying families.
6: Law-abiding or imbibing? either way, okay.
5: Jobs. They're not going after the hard guys. That's too difficult. It's easier to pick them up at the airport. You know, it's like shooting fish in a barrel. Jasmine's good as gold. Love Jasmine.
6: Oh, dang.
5: That's it.
6: Okay, dude. Yeah, I'm not going to rip on that guy. I'm just not.
8: Well, I mean, whether she's
6: true or not, he believes it. And now it's, you know.
5: Love Jasmine.
6: Oh, gosh.
5: That's it.
6: Man. Okay, so.
8: But he does miss her, man. I mean, dude, 75 years old.
6: Yeah. Just put it out there. Okay, Okay, women here illegally under the age of 50 that have shacked up with any of my voters, they get to stay. Okay?
11: I'd love that.
6: There you go. Just make it so. And all the dudes got to go.
8: Amnesty for thick Latinas, okay?
6: There you go. Yes. Who decides what's thick? That's
8: Trump.
6: The next question.
8: Baron
6: okay.
8: Trump.
6: There you go. Man, oh, man. All right. More talk of the filibuster. That's out there again in the five stories we're watching today. Next.

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0: The Markley, Van Camp, and Robbins Show. Jamie Markley, David Van Camp, Scott Robbins, and the five stories we're watching today.
1: 1, 2, 3, 4, 5.
2: All right, number five, Senator Mitch McConnell is apparently alive. He's been discharged from a rehab center after, 2 months? But he won't return to work until the fall.
3: You guys seen any of the AI videos of him leaving the hospital?
2: I've seen several.
3: Oh, my goodness.
4: They're funny.
2: Like the proof of life stuff where he jumps up and does an Irish jig or whatever. See, he's fine. Well,
3: the last one I saw was he was just asleep in a chair being wheeled out. Yeah.
2: Number four.
4: This kills the conspiracy theories, I guess, for
2: does
4: a
2: it?
4: While. Yeah, or I hope.
2: I haven't heard him speak.
3: That's true.
2: Number four, Donald Trump's Attorney General nominee Todd Blanche secured the votes he needs to be confirmed by the Senate to take that role on a full-time basis. Number three, Texas Attorney General and Republican Senate nominee Ken Paxton announced a big win against the gender ideology cult, Texas Children's Hospital. Well, they falsified medical records while transitioning children, and
3: man,
2: now they will pay $10 million and open a detransition clinic by October. That's part
3: good.
2: Of the agreement. Meanwhile, his opponent, James Tallarico, once headlined a Pride event that had a youth drag show and featured an 11-year-old drag queen named Queen Kiki. Yeah. Number two.
3: Oh, man, when they said the opposition research on him.
2: Yeah.
3: And it was just going to be drip, drip, drip, and there you go.
2: Yeah. Number two, it's being reported that the gay supreme leader of Iran has been rushed to the hospital in critical condition. Yeah, being dead for a few months would probably be considered critical.
3: Yeah.
2: Yeah. And then number one, the U.S. economy lost 23,000 jobs in July, mostly led by a massive decline in local government education.
3: Real quick question about story two
2: mm-hmm.
3: with the gay supreme leader of Iran.
2: Yes.
3: Is there proof of life there?
2: No. What? No.
3: No, there's still not.
2: It's been, it's basically been, hey, here's this cardboard cutout with his picture on it. Like literally,
3: yes.
2: They're parading that thing around. And so to me, it seems like there's a cover up underway. Like he probably died in the airstrikes that killed his dad. And
4: he's going to a rehab center.
2: Right, in Bethesda.
4: Yes.
3: Okay, the reason I ask, we got a bet on this, Scott and I do.
4: Yeah.
3: Yeah, because you say he's dead.
4: Oh, yeah, I've thought that for a long time.
3: Yes.
2: Now, how
4: are we
2: going to
4: get proof of life? I don't know.
2: Just technically with the bet. I'm just saying, like, because if they say, oh, he just died, then is that the same? Does Scott win that, or does that?
3: Oh, heck no.
2: There's no, okay.
3: No, I mean.
4: Well, technically I would because he was alive and he just died.
3: Yeah, but when we made the bet, you said he was dead and I said he was alive. So if he just died now, then I would have a better chance of winning that bet than you.
4: We're never going to know the truth anyway.
3: So what was it? I think did we need to see video of him or something?
4: There's got to be some kind of evidence somewhere. Yeah.
3: Yeah. Yeah.
4: And it can't be file footage either. It's got to be current.
3: Right, I understand.
4: He's stamp on it or something.
3: Okay. Do you guys happen to see the video that went viral of the woman on QVC that
2: yeah,
3: was talking, trying to sell a wig?
2: Yeah.
3: Talking about this great wig, you know, and you know, it's like real hair.
2: Yeah.
3: You know, hair dryer, there's a term, you know, you can blow it out.
2: Mm-hmm.
3: She got mixed up in her terminology. Go ahead and roll that. Yeah.
5: I love to show the texture and this wave pattern. Again, it looks like you went and got a job at your blowout at your
3: oopsie
5: salon, and it looks beautiful.
3: Oh man, she's going to be facing a lot of jokes.
2: Mm-hmm. She seems to be taking it in stride, though. At least on Instagram, just sort of like sharing the jokes that are being made.
3: Yes.
4: And she said that, it probably sold out immediately.
3: Dudes are wearing that wig.
2: Mom, yeah. you want a wig?
6: Get one of those with it? Okay.
3: Trump wants to get rid of the filibuster. Get to that. And around to watch your story straight ahead right here.

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1: Human rights can only be assured among a virtuous people. 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
1: Recently, our company softball team lost the big game by one run. 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

0: I don't think so. President Trump very frustrated with Senate Republicans because they're protecting the filibuster instead of actually passing nationwide voter ID. And he vented about it during his interview with Punchbowl News.
1: Okay.
2: I'd like to see a termination of the filibuster.
3: Well, you don't have the votes for that, right?
2: Oh, that's one I really can't put.
4: Well, why? I mean,
2: that's even a step.
4: You say Democrats
2: well,
4: would do it. They try.
2: You don't have Democrat votes right now. But if they get in office, 100% they'll terminate the filibuster. You know that.
4: Well, they tried. They weren't able to last.
2: Well, but those two people are now out of service.
4: That's true.
2: They're doing other things. They're no longer politicians. And they wouldn't have been able to get elected in the, they couldn't have gotten the nomination. But, and look, it's incredible. Termination of the filibuster, so good. And you have most Republicans in favor.
4: Good.
2: And then you have some old line people that they actually believe, some of the Republicans actually believe the Democrats won't do it. And I would
4: say. I actually don't think that, I think there are a lot more people who are against it. Than it seems public.
2: I think the Democrats will do it in the first hour, day, and if it's, they're really slow, week.
5: Yeah. Think about how much things have changed just in 5 years. Mm-hmm. The pressure on the Democrats. Like, if you're one that voted against it, like Sinema did, or Manchin. Oh, buddy.
0: Dude, it's a foregone conclusion.
5: Yes.
0: That, yes, they will do it.
5: Yes. 100%.
6: These old school guys make me nuts.
5: Yes.
6: It isn't your old man's party.
5: Yes.
6: It isn't. And Trump's right. That's probably going to be the first thing they do.
5: Yes.
6: First 10 minutes they've been sworn in.
5: Oh, it's not about protecting something.
6: I think it's
5: about protecting money.
6: Well, it's power.
5: That would be my guess. Yes.
6: And, give me a break. I mean, while you have it, let's use it.
5: They're not going to do it. It's frustrating. Saw that on Polymarket. I was like, okay, what's the latest chances of that? Oh, yeah, it's way low. Mm-hmm. Nobody thinks it's going to happen.
6: It's a voting thing. Good golly.
5: If you're thinking you're frustrated by that.
6: Yes.
5: Happened to see this. This was shared by Libs of TikTok. This is in Louisiana. This trans activist, among other things, says it's violence that he can't use a women's bathroom.
6: Okay.
5: If you want to make sense of this. Go.
7: I'm here today in opposition of the so-called Bossier bathroom ban. Imposing a rule like this emboldens bigots to take matters into their own hands if they don't like what they see. When we engage in these types of debates about trans bodies, it only further fans the flames of violence that empower those who intend to do us harm to do so with impunity. Decades.
5: You seem like you're already losing patience.
6: I am,
5: Scott.
6: Very much so.
5: I don't have to play the rest.
6: This argument is so lame.
5: Yeah, it's. I know.
6: No, anybody who is a girl dad, or is a married man, or even has sisters, whatever.
5: Just as a person with common sense.
6: You don't want that. I don't want you. This is a small ask, dude.
5: Yes.
6: Because, again, dong, you got a place to go.
5: Right.
6: Lacking dong, you got a place to go.
5: Well, again. It's gender dysphoria. It's a mental illness. It was a week ago in the history of all of mankind. But all of a sudden now, no, we got to think about it different. No, you actually don't.
6: No, okay. You don't. I don't.
7: Decades of data show that when rules like this are passed, they solve nothing. They protect no one. Instead, they lead to increased instances of violence against both transgender and cisgender women.
6: How is that?
5: I want to see the stats.
6: What's the
0: cisgender? Well, what are you talking about? Decades shown.
6: Yeah,
5: exactly.
0: This wasn't an issue even 2 decades ago.
5: Correct.
0: Come on, man.
5: I know. Just
7: take, for example, what happened to me just 6 weeks ago here in this parish.
0: I'm sure.
7: Where my partner and I were assaulted outside of a restroom that we had no intention of even going into.
5: Mm-hmm.
7: And when your officers responded to that call, they arrested me, the victim of an obvious hate crime, and took me to jail.
0: I want to see the body cam footage.
5: Yep.
6: Me too. I want to know.
5: Bring it in.
7: I cannot pretend that these two things are not connected.

0: parish's answer to a hate crime committed in their jurisdiction is to punish the victim and then punish them again. This is nothing short of an attempt to legislate people like me out of existence.
1: It's the same talking points.
2: Sure.
1: Out of existence. No. You want to dress up like the opposite sex and you want to convince some people to call you a different name? Go ahead. That doesn't mean you can use the public restroom when you're a dude. When it's a women's bathroom. It's just the way it is.
2: And that doesn't mean that everybody's going to be forced to use the proper pronouns or whatever. Because I may not want to play the same game you do.
1: Right.
2: I'm not going to do it.
1: So, what, 99.992% of the population have to play pretend with you?
2: Exactly.
1: Your comfortability?
2: Not doing that.
1: No. Done. People are done with it. People are compassionate. They are.
2: Yeah.
1: And would say, I wouldn't wish that on anybody, that sort of thing. But no, we're done playing this game.
2: No.
1: All right. It's that time. We do it a couple of times a day. Go around the table. It may not be the biggest story out there, but it caught your attention. David, today, what's your story?
3: Well, there is an AI tool that you can use, apparently, and it's sort of wreaking havoc in some parts of academia. And what it does is it rephrases plagiarized texts. So, like, if you're ripping off somebody, it'll just rephrase the wording so that you don't get picked up by the tools currently used to detect plagiarism.
1: Okay.
3: Right? There are some kinks that need to be worked out, though, because this is a now-retracted chemistry paper where they were talking about making a solution, a mixture of different chemicals.
1: Okay.
3: And so I guess they wanted to find a replacement for the word solution. And what came out was... I'm sorry, final solution. Mm-hmm. What came out was, subsequently, 1 milliliter of the mass killing of an ethnic group was opposed to 20 milliliters.
1: Oh, my goodness.
3: Final solution.
2: Oh, my gosh. Oh, my gosh.
3: So that got, somebody picked that up and said, I don't think you're talking about genocide here.
1: No.
3: And that paper has been retracted.
2: Yeah, buddy.
1: Yeah, he hasn't got it all figured out yet.
3: Not yet. Quite.
1: No. All right, Scotty, what do you got for your story?
2: Debbie Dingell. You know who Debbie Dingell is, right?
1: Yeah.
2: Of course you do. While she was appearing on a midterm panel, the Michigan Democrat was pressed about her progressive Senate hopeful, Al Said, and the relationship he has with Hassan Piker. Now, rather than condemn a guy whose, greatest hits include things like, Orthodox Jews are inbred, and America deserved 9-1-1. She decided to do a little tap dance there around it. She offered a masterclass in shrugs and grossness, and this is what she had to say about Hassan Piker. Here we go.
1: Okay.
4: Trying to understand it. So I'm not defending it. I don't agree with things that he has said, but it's an interesting phenomenon, and you can tell that there's a difference in generations because... I don't know. He's got a lot of followers, and I'm still trying to... I guess he works out, and when he works out, he looks really good.
2: That's incredible.
3: Well,
1: that's it?
2: Yeah. I mean, no attempt to separate the message from the messenger, none at all.
3: It's hilarious, dude.
2: Just an admission that in today's Democratic ecosystem, all you have to do is work out and look good.
3: I mean, that...
2: No one cares what you had to say.
3: That is the only reason anybody pays attention to him.
2: I agree.
3: Because if he wasn't like a well put together dude, no one would care what he had to say because he's an idiot.
1: I thought it was like mostly dudes that followed him. No?
3: Well, maybe there's a little bit of... We're talking about left wingers here, right?
1: Okay. So. All right. Yeah.
2: Say what they are, huh?
1: Who knows, man?
2: Mr. Bigot.
1: Who, me?
2: Yeah.
1: No, I'm just trying to figure
2: out. You're saying dudes.
1: Usually, if someone says, hey, it's because he's good-looking.
2: Oh, yeah.
1: Okay, that means he would appeal to women more than not.
2: But we don't know what women are. We don't know what men are in that party.
1: That was the point they
2: yes,
1: made.
2: I think James is correct. Yes.
3: I'm saying that Hassan Piker, in spite of himself, is a gay icon.
1: Okay.
2: But you got a sitting senator going, he's hot.
1: Well, yes, and the toxic empathy from all these dopes, it's going to come back. It's already biting him in the butt. They've already taken over part of the party. And I know there's a big fight going on right now for the establishment Democrats to hang on. Mm-hmm. But I don't know if it's going to be enough.
2: But the thought that Debbie Dingell sits in her office watching Hassan Piker workout videos. Yeah, makes me too.
1: Wait a second. Did she say she watches him or she heard
2: she's
1: about it?
2: She's seen him.
1: Okay. All right.
2: You know, she's seen those videos. Ooh,
1: okay.
2: You
1: know.
3: It gives her a little dingle.
1: There you go.
2: Dingle in the dingle.
1: This is going to drive Robbins crazy, this story, my story. I see this from Christopher Rufo. The title, The Typhus Rats of Los Angeles. Oh, I'm like, gosh. What is this about? Not that rat. From Los Angeles. Not at all. No, these are typhus rats. And apparently, according to this, you know, they've been around forever, right? You see them all over Los Angeles.
2: Yeah, but...
1: Okay. But you're talking about rats and the fleas that live on them, carrying these deadly diseases. Since 2009, the number of flea-borne typhus cases in L.A. has increased by a staggering 2,300%.
2: Oh, my God. Oh, no.
1: Last year, the county recorded more cases than at any point in its history. Some patients have died. As Rufo writes, behind the scenes, the authorities responsible for protecting the public admit that they lack the resources they need to get the situation under control. The rats, meantime, spread disease in predictable ways. They feed on trash. Fleas feed on those rats. And the infected fleas bite people, who in turn suffer anything from a mild illness treatable with antibiotics to a sickness that ends in death.
2: Oh, gosh.
1: Yeah.
2: Why don't they cut something and put $25 on the pelt of every rat you bring in dead?
3: Yeah.
2: That'd solve it.
1: City Journal investigation based on interviews with leading rodent experts on the ground reporting and a review of hundreds of pages of documents obtained via public records requests reveals that L.A. County has allowed a disease once associated with the Middle Ages to terrorize a major metropolis.
2: Jeez.
1: It's just this last part. In L.A., crumbling infrastructure, a homelessness crisis, garbage-ridden streets, ineffective rodent control, and state restrictions on popular, you know, things that would kill rodents have combined to enable the spread of a medieval disease. Dang.
2: Yeah, but let's not elect Spencer Pratt. He'd be bad for L.A. Golly.
1: Oh,
2: just keep it going. Just keep it going.
1: This, I think about all the people you've known that have moved from L.A. You can't blame them.
2: Rats, though.
1: There you go, and the fleas. Gym employee steals a member's credit card. You know what they bought with it? Well, Nimrod's in the news coming up at a news update next.

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0: The Markley Van Camp and Robin Show. People talk about weight loss injections, especially people that want to lose significant weight because they've seen the results from other people. And then they hear about the needles. Some people don't want to deal with needles. And then some people hear about side effects. They don't want to deal with that. 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Oh, golly. 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
1: Yeah, it works like the shots, but no needles. 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
0: Thank you.
2: Yeah.
0: Appreciate it.
2: All right.
0: News update, David Van Camp.
1: When I was telling you that story, it's just that's why I'm laughing right now about eating at a particular, like, it's like a barbecue / Thai place. Mm-hmm. I ate that last night, and it's been an adventure ever since.
0: Yes.
1: You
0: yes.
1: know, with all the stomach stuff that you've had and sickness and all that.
0: Seriously, man.
1: Just get a handle.
0: Stay, yes.
1: Get a grip.
0: Rice
1: on.
0: And ground beef for a year.
2: Maybe applesauce.
0: Yeah. Basic.
2: Yeah, right.
0: Yeah, well, I tried this thing last night, and it had, like, these ingredients I've never heard of. I'm like, what are you doing? Your stomach was a mess last week. Let that thing recover.
2: Mashed potatoes, plain.
0: Yes.
1: Rice, beans, done.
2: That's it.
0: Yeah.
1: Let's get a handle on it. It's just what made me laugh when you said that right before.
0: Get a handle on your stomach.
1: Get a handle on
0: that. That poor thing's been through enough.
1: Anyway. Yeah, Jason Arday, you know that guy, he's the youngest black professor at Cambridge. Well, he's gone now because of plagiarism stuff. He's got a book that's supposed to come out next week. I don't know if it's going to make it because The Atlantic obtained a copy of his book. He claims to have experienced locked-in syndrome for several months after being hit by a car. He awakened miraculously from a coma. He's been through testicular cancer, although in the book it was changed to brain cancer. Pretty different.
0: What?
1: He had an aborted suicide attempt on a bridge after listening to an Eagles song. He was
2: curious to know which one that was.
1: And was told by a shaman woman in Brazil that he would suffer greatly but also do great things.
0: Okay.
1: He's a nut.
2: Desperado.
0: We got to get to Nimrods. Sometimes I think your stories just lead right into it, too, man. It does.
3: When the going gets tough.
4: Damn it, this is too hard.
3: The dumb get dumber.

0: right, Ian.
1: It's Nimrods in the News on the Martley, Van Camp, and Robbins Show.
2: I love the poorly educated.
3: All right.
4: Nimrods in the News. We go to Florida. 42-year-old Eduardo Moraga. He's working at a Planet Fitness, and he just takes this female member's credit card and then goes to a local barbecue joint. He's got barbecue and beer. Puts it on her card. She's alerted. Well, they look at the camera. It's him in his Planet Fitness uniform.
5: Oh, gosh.
4: That was an easy arrest, and that's Nimrods in the News.

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0: neighbor ran to help, but they were injured after a second strike. Meanwhile, Ukraine continues to target Russia's oil refineries, causing fuel shortages, several injured there. President Zelensky is visiting Serbia right now, a country that has maintained friendly relations with Russia. Both countries discuss seeking EU membership and pledged closer economic ties.
1: And this comes as Ukrainian President Zelensky calls on Western allies to continue pursuing Russian President Putin. And former Vice President Kamala Harris says that the Trump administration does not understand what it means to be an American.
2: They don't understand our character. They don't understand our values. And they certainly do not understand that we, the American people, do not surrender our power without a fight.
1: And the former vice president speaking yesterday to a group in New Orleans. Republicans characterize her messaging as an effort to distance herself from past policy failures. I'm Carmen Roberts, and this is Fox News.
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4: Summertime making a comeback on this Saturday, and it really gets into place tomorrow afternoon and into early next week. Sunshine in control on this Saturday. It's warm to hot. It's humid. 89, 90 for the high. Tonight, clear skies. 80s for evening plans. 74 for the overnight low. Sunday, sunny, hot, and humid. 94. Keep that going Monday and again on Tuesday. 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Chief Meteorologist, Dave Murray.
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12: The Markley, Van Camp, and Robbins Show. Jamie Markley, David Van Camp, Scott Robbins. I don't know, man. Fauci might be in some serious trouble.
13: Oh, maybe.
12: I saw the legal analyst on CNN. Like, this is serious. I mean, he had the auto pen. Give him immunity.
13: Yeah.
12: Then you're called to Congress. You got to tell the truth. You can't just bleed the fifth over and over and over. So we'll see what happens. Chuck Todd.
13: What was it on, though?
12: He was on CNN.
13: What's
12: different segment.
13: Wasn't with, his show then. Okay.
12: No.
13: Not
12: no,
13: Chuck
12: this
13: Todd
12: was on
13: yet.
12: CNN.
13: Yeah.
12: With David's old girl, Breonna Keeler.
13: Oh, yeah?
12: Yeah. I'll just play you the clip. I don't want to set anything else up. Roll it.
14: I'll be honest with you. I thought Anthony Fauci made a huge mistake in pleading the fifth. I think you hand a talking point. I think the average person hears that and thinks, oh, maybe he does have something to hide. Maybe he is fearful of something. And you know,
12: that's because the average person is usually smarter than you people.
13: Yeah.
12: Anyway.
14: And, you know, knowing how the current world of Washington works, I understand why a lawyer gave Tony Fauci the advice to say, take the fifth. Gigantic mistake. And it's a terrible end to his legacy. And I'm sorry it happened. I get it. I understand the risk averseness that lawyers can do sometimes. But I think it was a PR mistake. And I really think it harmed the perception of public health, Brianna. I really do.
15: Yeah, it's been a really interesting and important thing to watch this. I don't want to call it a debate because it's become more than that between Anthony Fauci and Rand Paul.
14: It's not a debate. I wish it were.
15: I know, right?
14: If it were an actual debate with substance and they spoke to each other instead of talking past each other, maybe we would get somewhere.
15: There's a lot to learn here.
12: Okay.
13: There's not really that much to learn. We learned it all.
12: That is one of the most brain-dead segments
13: hear. Yes.
12: Wait a minute. What are you talking about? Talking past each other. You're saying, it's unfortunate that this would be his legacy. Did you read his diary, Chuck?
13: Yeah.
12: He lied to people.
8: if you were doing your job,

0: when you had one, a real one, you would have reported that he was lying to people. We did. My goodness. Mm-hmm. He changed his story on a number of different things. Mm-hmm. And you were never at all curious why natural immunity was never talked about? Like common sense stuff?
1: Well, you want to talk?
0: It's crazy to me, dude.
1: You want to talk about a lack of debate? That was a trail blazed by Anthony Fauci.
0: Yes. Because if you debated at all, you were shut down.
2: Mm-hmm. Well, yeah, you were kicked off social media sites. You were ostracized, and sometimes you were fired from your job.
0: Well, and if you were a scientist, you better get on board. You might lose funding.
2: Well, yeah.
0: There were threats.
2: I mean, dude, there was... It's stupid. Nobody's debating anything. We know what the truth is. There's no debate here.
0: Right. You're trying to bring the truth to the public.
2: Well, yeah, because they have a right to know.
0: But Chuck Todd is still more concerned about the legacy of Anthony Fauci than Americans knowing the truth.
2: Yes. And it might lend itself to harming the scientific community. Maybe. Please.
0: They did that themselves.
2: Yes.
0: Dude.
2: We didn't do that.
0: I heard that. I'm like, man, I cannot wait to play that for the fellas.
2: Gosh. Dang.
0: Yeah. So there you go.
2: Save it for the Toddcast.
0: One of your favorite things to say.
2: I know. I'm just
0: yes. Americans want to be rapist murderers. Who said that?
1: That would be that moron Hassan Piker.
2: Oh, God.
1: Who's very close to a lot of these commies, winning Democrat primaries, even campaigning with them, and he's a nut. Here is him talking about the prison system.
0: Okay.
3: I'm 100% closer to the prison abolitionist perspective than the average American's framework on this issue, because, oh my God, you guys literally fantasize about the violent crimes that someone might have committed, and you fantasize further about how you need to create an equal vengeance structure. Americans sometimes literally feel like they want to be the rapist murderers.
0: How does any of that make sense?
2: I don't know.
1: It doesn't. He's an idiot. That's the thing. He's not bright. I saw him on X last night where he said, can you imagine a world where MSNBC, CNN, and Fox News all complained about Charlie Kirk stumping for Republican candidates and how this would hurt the Republican Party with moderate voters? Bro, do you really think you're on the same level as Charlie Kirk?
0: No kidding. Oh, my gosh. I'm trying to make sense of that whole take he was talking about. What, it's wrong to want to lock up criminals, violent criminals?
2: Are we doing it for our own vengeance?
1: Yes, and we fantasize about it, and I don't understand.
2: That was...
1: He's dumb.
0: It's nothing about vengeance. You want people to be safe.
1: Well, yeah.
0: When a repeat offender gets put back out on the street and then they kill somebody else, you think that's okay, dopey? No, that's insanity. I don't think your religion teaches that. My goodness, dude. And this is the guy. Okay, you know how in any given time, you've got some huge influencer that's the outrageous one.
1: Yeah.
0: And that flame burns bright for a little while, and then it fades out.
1: Mm-hmm.
0: That's all this dude is. 3 years? What?
1: Yeah, I think that's probably it, because he's not really building anything, and he's not insightful. He's a shock jock that just has nothing in the creative arsenal.
0: That dude can't carry Joe Rogan's headphones.
1: No.
0: Because he's not insightful, he's not curious, and he doesn't talk to interesting people.
2: I mean, addicted to outrage.
1: Well, it's not even that. He's just addicted to just sort of talking to himself.
0: Yeah.
2: But he says those inflammatory things.
1: Yeah.
2: You know.
1: Well, I mean, and you go back, whether it's Joe Rogan or if you want to go to the earlier, you know, shock jock days back before Howard Stern completely lost his mind.
0: Mm-hmm.
1: Like, yeah, he would say offensive stuff. But the thing is, there was like a comedic angle to most of it.
0: Sure.
1: Or there was something that actually generated a conversation.
0: Yeah, especially this guy in the early days.
1: Yeah, this guy just says stupid stuff.
0: Right. Yeah, I know, and he's all about, you know, Abdullah El-Sayed, and no, everybody needs to get on board. He doesn't need to come more to the middle, blah, blah, blah, all that. I thought it was interesting J.D. Vance talking about El Sayed and the media. They talk about he's, you know, for the working class and all of that. And he talks about the Democratic voter of today. I'll just play you the clip. It's pretty funny.
4: Interestingly, as much as the media will pull this guy out as a socialist, as a guy who's trying to stand up for the working man, where did he do the best? He did the best among wealthy white liberals and among new immigrants to the United States of America. He basically represents the modern Democratic coalition, which is self-hating white liberals united to people who just came to the country for the first time and don't actually have the sense of appreciation for it that they should. Those are the people who are voting for Al-Sayed.
0: Yeah.
2: Self-hating white liberals.
1: Yeah.
0: Yes. They feel guilty. Because for the most part, they're living a decent life.
1: Mm-hmm.
0: But they need to understand their privilege, and they're very sorry.
1: Yes.
2: Or conversely, living a miserable life and blaming it on people who did better than them.
0: That's part of it, too.
2: The envy is a big part of it.
0: Yeah. But for some of the rich, white, liberal women...
2: Oh, yeah, well, that's...
0: Well, they're not rich because of their own hard work. It's who they married.
2: Mm-hmm.
0: So maybe there is some guilt involved, like, I don't deserve all of this. And they'd be right in a number of different ways.
2: Mm-hmm.
0: But at that point, you're just thankful, and you try to help people as much as you can. You don't try to tear down the country that gave you the opportunity. Wow. All right, let's move on to Gavin Newsom. He's doing what?
1: I thought this was kind of interesting. Gavin Newsom's PAC is launching a new digital political operation as it's described in the New York Post, spread the gospel of Newsom by training supporters to implant Newsom talking points into family text chains.
0: What?
1: And alumni Facebook groups, other online communities where politics is not typically discussed. A lot of those spaces aren't political at all. That's the point. So they're going to be holding training sessions every Tuesday for the next 2 months to teach people to digest Newsom's messaging and regurgitate it to their friends in their own words. So you want to get a lot of people blocked on the family text chain.
2: Oh, yeah.
0: Oh, my goodness. Is that who, right now, as we sit today, would you say he's got the best chance to be the nominee for the Democratic Party in 2028?
2: Oh, boy. I don't know.
1: I don't think so.
2: I don't know.
0: Okay.
2: I don't think so either.
0: This will be fun. Because I had this conversation with a few people the other night. All right, if not him, then who is it?
1: I actually think Kamala's got a chance.
2: I do, too. I second that. Yeah, I know. It sounds crazy, but...
0: Oh, I don't.
2: You don't think it'll be Kamala?
0: She is as bad as she's ever been. And I understand Gavin Newsom is not good.
2: No.
0: He's better than her. Well, like, just on his feet, with questions, in front of a crowd... He's better in all those areas. He's a total failure as a governor. We all know that.
2: So twitchy and weird.
1: Yeah. I don't know, man. I think, you know, especially because they have already, the DNC has rigged the primary in favor of her by moving the first primary to South Carolina.
0: Well, yeah, there is that.
2: I don't know, man.
1: I think the machine wants her to have another run.
2: I do, too. And
0: it can't be. She can't win.
1: I think
0: she's terrible.
1: I don't think she can either. But, I after preaching the gospel of wokeness for so long, how are they going to do let a white guy like Gavin Newsom fail up?
0: Okay, I'm going to election betting odds right now.
2: Kamala AOC is the vice president choice.
0: Okay. As far as election betting odds right now. You know who first is? It's Gavin.
2: Gavin.
0: 19.1%. Guess who's second?
2: Not Kamala?
0: Do you want to make this a game? Somebody said the other day they missed the games.
2: I don't, but...
0: We sure, don't have to.
1: Let's make it a game.
0: Okay.
2: We already know what number one is then, don't we?
0: Already know number one.
2: How many places are there here?
0: We can go down... We can do 10.
2: Oh, God.
0: As we normally would.
2: I don't even know if I know 10 names. Okay, yeah.
0: All right, then let's make it official. Here we go. Bring it in. It's been a while. Game time. With the current champ, the millennial, David Van Camp, against the wily veteran. It's been a while for a win, but he's due, Mr. Scott Robbins. Okay, and we got about, you know what, just for fairness sake, do you guys promise not to look anything up? Because we're up on it a little bit.
2: Yeah, I got nothing.
0: Okay, five stories that we're watching today. We got to get to that. And as soon as it's done, it is game time.
2: Oh, gosh.
0: Who are the leading contenders for the Democratic Party in 2028? And I will tell you, there are a few surprises in there. But this will be fun. Don't look like you're already beat, dude.
2: Well, I'm just, in my brain, Scotty. I'm trying to play this game in my head, and it's all getting tough already.
0: All right. Yeah. It's all coming up in just a few right here. It'll be fun.
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0: and now will pay $10 million and open a detransition clinic by October. Number two, it's being reported that the gay supreme leader of Iran has been rushed to the hospital and is in critical condition. The cause of the critical condition, probably being dead for several months. And number one, the U.S. economy lost 23,000 jobs in July, mostly led by a massive decline in local government jobs.
1: Yeah, they mentioned, too, the World Cup jobs.
0: Yeah.
1: Yep. Okay, so now that we got that out of the way, you know what it's time for. Yeah. Game time, baby. Yes, it's back by popular demand. It's been a while. The wily vet, Scott Robbins, looked for a victory. Been looking for one for a while against the current champ, David Van Camp.
2: I don't feel good about this at all.
1: This is right in your wheelhouse.
2: No, I don't think it is, but go ahead.
1: The chances of these people becoming the nominee for the Democratic Party for president in 2028, where it currently stands, we've already said, Gavin Newsom is leading at 19.1%.
2: Yeah.
1: Now we have position 2 through 11. Worth 10 points.
2: Okay.
1: And the current champ, David Van Camp, is up first.
0: John Ossoff.
1: It's a really good guess. And that guy is right behind Gavin Newsom right now at 16.6%. And that is a 10-pointer.
2: Well, I'll say Kamala.
1: Kamala is a right answer. Yes, she is running fourth right now. That is an 8-pointer. So you're right in it, Scotty. Back to Van Camp.
0: I'm going with silly season over here. Alexandria Ocasio-Cortez.
1: Yes. She is running right now third. That's a 9-pointer. It's 19-8. Back to Robbins.
2: He's got 1 through 3, doesn't he? Well, 2 through 3, anyway.
1: He got number 2 and number 4.
2: Oh, I thought I had 4. Okay.
1: Or 2 and 3, yes, you had 4. Okay. Correct.
2: I'll take 3 if you want. No. I'll say JB Fatass.
1: Okay. He's on the board at 11th. That is a 1-pointer. And this is where it starts to get away from him. Back to Van Camp.
0: Oh, we haven't mentioned Booty Juice yet. Pete Buttigieg.
1: Yes. Booty Juice is running 5th right now.
2: You've
1: got to
2: be kidding me.
1: That's a 7-pointer. It's not quite over. Mathematically.
2: Jeez.
1: One more good answer from Van Camp and it's over. It's 26-9 right now, but you could make this respectable.
2: Josh Shapiro.
1: Well played. He's running 6th right now. That's a 6-pointer. It's 26-15. Back to Van Camp.
0: Rahm Emanuel.
1: Rahm Emanuel.
2: Good guess, actually.
1: Is it?
0: Uh-oh.
2: I don't know.
1: It's actually not.
2: Like that was a good guess because I had that one in mind too.
1: Well, no, it's not on the board. You're still in this thing.
2: Dang. Man, I'm running out of people here in my mind.
1: 3-hour show, man.
2: Chris Christie. I don't know.
1: Are you what?
2: I don't know.
0: Chris Christie.
2: He runs a Democrat, sure. Why not? I don't know.
1: Oh, my gosh.
2: I'm running out of names, man. I just am. I can't think right
0: Alyssa
2: now.
0: Alyssa Slotkin.
2: No.
0: Dang.
1: No.
2: I see we're all both running out of names now. Jeez.
1: We're running out of time.
2: Democrat for... Gosh.
1: You got nothing?
2: I got nothing.
1: You're throwing in the towel.
2: Yeah, I'm done.
1: Oh, man.
2: I'll declare victory. I'll...
1: 26-15 is the final.
2: I'll take my
0: Mark
2: draft
0: Kelly
2: first.
0: Be on there?
1: No.
0: Wow.
2: I know. I can't think of anybody right now.
1: Kentucky.
0: Andy Beshear. Yeah. Oh,
1: yes.
0: That was another on
1: yes.
0: my list.
2: Beshear.
1: Michelle Obama. Wes Moore. Gretchen Whitmer. And there you have it.
2: Boy, what a loser.
1: That's what I'm
2: loser.
1: Saying. Yes.
2: Man.
1: Okay. Got
2: Gretchen
1: a
2: Whitmer.
1: Big news update to get to. And what's your story? Coming right up.

0: We're here to celebrate America 250, President Theodore Roosevelt, 1913.
1: For all the laws that the wit of man can devise will never make a man a worthy citizen unless he has within himself the right stuff, unless he has self-reliance, energy, courage, the power of insisting on his own rights, and the sympathy that makes him regardful of the rights of others.
0: We're here to celebrate America.

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7: The Markley, Van Camp, and Robbins Show. Jamie Markley, David Van Camp, Scott Robbins. All right. So this dude, this big lefty, he is mad that all of a sudden it's all turned around on him.
8: Yeah, and really quickly, too. Professor Scott Galloway mentioned him yesterday, but he's still really mad. He is a liberal who's shocked that the communist mayor is doing what the communist mayor said he would do. In pushing for a new property tax, Zoran Mamdani put out a list of names and addresses for nearly a million people who might be paying more. And there was no point in doing this other than intimidation. That's the only explanation here. And Galloway was on that list. And so he's whining about it every chance he gets. And I'm enjoying his tears of rage.
7: Okay.
9: But when you put it out and imply these people have done something wrong and you already have their tax, you know, you already have their tax filings and you could just tax them, I'm actually in favor of the pied-à-terre tax. An absentee wealthy owner, in my view, should be subsidizing the property taxes of a nurse working at NYU Langone that has to spend 40% of her income on rent. I'm in favor of the tax. It's going to cost me a lot of money. I get it. But to release...
7: Time out a second. I've never heard him sound like this.
8: He's panicked.
7: He really sounds shaken up. Mm-hmm. And he's still trying to do, like, moral high ground take of, I want to give this money to this nurse that's doing good. That's my belief. But
8: I'm on your side still.
9: It feels like, in some... implying you've done something wrong, that I'm going to dox that they have done something wrong, and I want everyone to know who they are. This feels like just straight up doxing to me.
8: Well, it kind of is, yeah.
7: Well, you know, right. But if it hadn't have happened to you, you would have been okay with it.
8: Yes,
7: that's what pisses me off.
10: Exactly.
7: I mean, it happened to you. Now all of a sudden, whoa! Well, it's happened to everybody else. So what? Big deal.
10: Right,
7: there was people. Yeah, okay.
10: Professor from a conservative university that had made a bunch of money off of a book. Well, yeah, they should be paying for all that. So this is what you get.
7: Exactly.
10: But you're implying they did something wrong, Scott.
7: Yeah, I know.
10: Yeah. It's the way it works.
7: I mean, you think you're safe? You're not

0: safe.
1: Mm-mm.
0: They'll come for you, too. They're going to run out of targets, and they're going to have to go after you eventually.
2: Right.
0: And they've done this.
1: The thing is, though, is that sort of like what you would call whatever mainstream liberal Democrat. It's not that the communists will eventually come after you. You're at the top of the list.
0: Yes.
1: Because they got to get you out of the way first.
0: Yes. Mm-hmm. You're the first obstacle. Yes. I agree.
2: Yeah. It's something about all these ideas when you read it in a book, but then when you put it actually into practice, and it's your life, and your name now that's out there, it's a different ballgame.
1: Sure is.
0: Well, we learned that early on about illegal immigration. It's fine when somebody else has to deal with it, but when they come to our town,
2: Hey, wait a minute.
0: We'll have a little cookout and put you on a bus to send you on your way.
2: Mm-hmm. Oh, yeah.
0: Yes.
2: Or you do what they did in Chicago. Well, we're going to try to make room. Let's see. The black voters here, not as important as they used to be. We'll just flood those neighborhoods. Here you go. We're going to take away all your services.
0: That's right.
2: And, man, you talk about an underreported story.
0: Yes.
2: Of all of those neighborhoods and their meetings and what they were saying in those meetings.
1: Yeah.
2: Huge backlash there.
0: That's why I think boo-hoo with this guy.
2: I know.
0: Tough.
2: It's part of it.
0: You created this monster.
2: Yeah.
0: Now live with it.
2: You know, you see a lot of liberal hosts on cable news, just hosts in general, defending Fauci. Mm-hmm. Stephen A. Smith ain't one of them.
0: Well, yeah, I saw that.
2: You see that?
0: Yeah.
2: Just the way he said it, he's out of his mind.
3: And we were told, hey, you ain't gonna get COVID if you do that, and I got COVID. And damn it, it almost killed me.
2: he was going off. Yeah.
0: I had no idea he had it that seriously.
2: Yeah.
0: None.
2: You know, it could be that he is embellishing.
0: Really? You think, Steve?
2: It could be.
0: Yeah.
2: But I'm thinking about a buddy of mine that got it, that wasn't down with a whole lot when it came to COVID. You know how it affected different people in different ways?
0: Yep.
2: He could have died. It was like close. It was a scary thing, man.
0: Well, one of my friends, and you know him very well too, one of my best friends, was hospitalized. With COVID.
2: Yeah. My buddy was hospitalized a week.
0: And I had no idea. Yeah. He never told me. I mean, it was just one of those weird things. Like, yeah, like 4 or 5 days.
2: Yeah. Just kind of a crazy thing.
0: Yeah.
2: Yeah, it's different when it affects you.
0: Right, exactly.
2: Then, you know, the whole thing changes.
0: But if you were vaccinated, then you didn't have to worry about it until you did.
2: Right. Mm-hmm. Yes, of course. That's the way it works. All right. I know it's that time. Do it a couple of times a day. Go around the table. May not be the biggest story out there, but it caught your attention. You want to bring it in. David, what's your story here?
1: Well, moving on from COVID, now we're talking about rabbit fever. Never heard of rabbit fever.
0: No,
1: but rabbit fever cases,
0: don't.
1: They're on the rise as a fourth case was confirmed on Long Island, prompting health officials to urge the public to stay, keep aware, and also take precautions. Rabbit fever is a highly infectious disease caused by the bacterium, two words I cannot pronounce. Now, it primarily affects wildlife like rabbits, hares, rodents. Ticks and deer flies pick up the bacteria and transmit it to humans. But they are saying that human-to-human transmission is not something that they've ever seen, but we'll see what Fauci's cooking up. It's rabbit fever, Fauci's revenge.
2: I'm not a big fan of rabbits. It's not like a squirrel thing, but rabbits. You're like, oh, bunny, they're so cute. They're rodents.
1: Yeah, good eating.
0: Yeah.
2: Oh, yeah, it can be.
0: I'm not eating any flea-infested rabbits, thanks.
2: Yeah. Mm. You know, we used to talk about my old dog, Daisy.
0: Yeah.
2: Rest in peace, Dazer. Man, did she have her share of rabbits. She would, man, she'd just get them. Yep. She could just run them down, and boom, they were done.
0: Mm-hmm.
2: I mean, they'd be a chew toy for a little while, and then it'd be over.
0: Yeah.
2: You know? And I don't know if I told you this. This was a few weeks ago. We've noticed that since Daisy's been gone, we got, like, a rabbit zoo in the backyard. They're all over the place, eating plants, all sorts of stuff. My wife's like, freaking rabbits. I'm out in the backyard just chipping some golf balls. This rabbit comes up to me. I'm not 5 feet away from me, like he's my pet. Like, are you serious? I just looked at that rabbit. I'm like, are you serious? Because Daisy's not here, I picked up a golf ball. Boom!
1: I'm just saying.
0: Did you hit the rabbit with the golf ball?
2: Freaking right I did.
0: Oh, gosh. Did you hurt the rabbit?
2: I don't know if he was hurt or he ran away.
0: Oh, boy.
1: know, man. You could.
2: Oh, sorry about you, little rabbit, Scott. Get out of my face. You're eating the plants.
1: I think you ought to just go get a little pellet gun and do some.
0: Yeah, just
1: plinking.
0: Pan fry him in the backyard.
2: Oh, I don't need to mess with a pellet. Just get the 9. Boom.
1: I'm trying to avoid getting the cops called.
2: I know neighbors might be a little
0: rabbit pieces like landing 40 feet away. Yeah,
2: I'm joking.
0: Anyway. Well, you know, I got a grand dog that chases rabbits too. That goes nuts when it comes to our house.
1: Grand dog.
2: You did not just say grand dog, did you?
0: Well, that's the way I describe it. Yeah, it's not my dog. It's
2: My daughter and her husband have a dog.
0: Yeah,
2: and then they call my wife like the grandma of the dog.
0: Yeah,
2: they called me the grandpa one time. I'm like, I'm not any. That's not a human. I'm not the dog's grandpa.
0: Okay.
2: We're not doing that. And so when we went to see him,
0: yeah,
2: they always say this, there's Grandma and Jamie.
0: Right.
2: Because I will not be called grandpa until I have an actual grandchild. Now get busy and do something. I need a grandkid. Let's go.
0: Quit bringing dogs in. Let's go.
4: It's not good to put pressure on people that have kids.
2: No, it's time. I need some ball games to go to. Let's go.
1: Getting bored now.
0: Getting older by the minutes, man.
2: I'm kidding. Time's ticking.
0: Be creaky out there trying to play baseball.
2: Exactly.
0: Yeah.
2: Come on. All right, Scotty, what do you have?
0: Move over lettuce. Move over jalapenos. We got something else going on here. Nut butter.
2: Excuse me?
0: The Better Goods pistachio nut butter. Exclusively sold at Walmart, has been recalled due to a contamination risk. Botticelli Foods, the company that makes the item, issued the recall on the 3rd after potential salmonella contamination, according to the U.S. Food and Drug Administration. So check on your nut butter, and if you have any nut butter, make sure you have the, if it's the Battlegrounds kind, or the Better Goods kind, rather, then make sure you you get rid of it.
2: Okay. All right.
0: Because it might have salmonella.
2: Well, I'll just feed it to the rabbits.
0: Does go, yeah. Yeah, just ball and feed it to the rabbits.
2: Did it hurt the rabbit? I can't believe you, dude.
0: Well, you're throwing golf balls at rabbits in your backyard.
2: That's right. Get out of here.
0: What is wrong?
2: Hate does have a home here, and the hate is for you rabbits that are eating the plants. Better believe it. All right. For my story, the Justice Department, Civil Rights Division, has determined that Duke University School of Law intentionally discriminated on the basis of race in its admissions processes for the classes of 2023 through 2025. You're not supposed to do that, you know.
0: No.
2: According to Assistant Attorney General Harmeet Dillon, internal documents and applicant data showed the school used tools that looked race neutral on paper as proxies to favor black and Hispanic applicants over white and Asian ones. They're still doing this.
0: Yeah.
2: Mm-hmm. And it's just up to people to catch them. Yeah.
1: Well, the DEI infrastructure is dug in like a tick.
2: Yes, it is.
1: It's going to be...
0: People's jobs depend on continuing this. Yeah.
2: Yeah, it was the scores of rejected white and Asian applicants much higher than those of admitted black applicants. A black applicant had roughly 3.5 times higher odds of admission than an equally credited Asian applicant in 2025. Dillon said Duke Law does not get a free pass to discriminate simply because it thinks it has good intentions. So we'll see where that goes. But looking like they're in a bit of trouble there. And should be. Okay. Oh, my goodness. Is it... A mom that uses her 9-year-old to steal at Target? Yeah, we got Nimrods of the News coming up and a news update next.

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0: The Markley, Van Camp, and Robbins Show. Jamie Markley, David Van Camp, Scott Robbins. Warning, if you get a ghost bed and then you go on vacation for a few days.
1: Oh, yeah.
0: It's not a pleasant experience because you're used to the luxury. You're used to the cooling features that ghost bed has. And you're just not sleeping as good. At least I think it's happened to everybody on the show.
1: Mm-hmm. Yes, definitely.
0: You probably had the worst of it at the Inchy Inn, Scott.
1: Yes, it was a cement slab.
0: Yes.
1: So, yes.
0: And even the hotel you stayed at, David, it was nice, but it's not ghost bed.
2: No, it's not ghost bed. 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
0: News update, David Van Camp.
2: Well, this actually feeds right into our Friday Five for today. But, you know, you've been wondering, with the NBA's virtue signaling, who's going to be the first retired ball player or maybe somebody who didn't quite make the cut who's going to declare their interest in joining the WNBA now?
0: Yeah.
2: Because the WNBA doesn't know what a woman is.
0: That's correct.
2: Enos Kanter-Freedom.
0: No way.
2: After careful consideration and reviewing the current eligibility guidelines, I'm officially declaring myself a WNBA prospect.
1: Holy smoke, man.
2: If simply declaring who you are is all that's required, then I meet every single requirement necessary to compete in the WNBA. My team and I have carefully examined the WNBA's eligibility criteria and governing framework surrounding self-identification and inclusion. Based on the current guidelines, I can and am officially declaring my eligibility for the WNBA draft in April of 2023.

0: 7. I know my presence on the court will stir up strong emotions and opinions. I'm definitely not here to mock, make fun of, or disrespect any community or personal choices. I'm simply asking that the current rules be applied to equally to everyone, the rules that represent the very values many WNBA players and coaches have publicly advocated for. My team and I are prepared to ensure these guidelines are applied equally, consistently, and without exception, and I look forward to the WNBA honoring its stated principles. See you at training camp.
1: Oh, this is Christmas early for me.
0: That's hilarious. This
1: bond's great.
2: Well, you suggested yesterday, David, for our Friday Five that we do women's songs because of the top tennis player in the world saying, yeah, biological males shouldn't be allowed to compete. It was like refreshing that they actually said it. I think it was Coco Gauff that was like,
0: Kind of said the same thing, but hedged to a point that was ridiculous.
1: It's so afraid.
2: Yeah. Yes. Well, and you also brought up that it was years ago, Serena Williams admitted.
0: Oh, yeah.
2: On David Letterman. Yeah, it would be a completely different game playing against the dudes.
0: And it wasn't controversial. She was just answering honestly.
2: Yes. Well, and first, John McEnroe got in trouble because he said, what, Serena Williams would be number 700 if she was ranked as a dude. So, yeah.
1: Yeah.
2: So that's what we're doing for the Friday Five. Songs with women in the title. There's great songs. There's a bunch of them.
1: Woman or women?
2: Women, woman. Either way.
1: Either or. Okay.
2: Yes. Men? No.
1: No. Yeah.
2: They're out.
1: They're not allowed.
2: Yes. And it's not ladies. It's just woman or women.
1: Yeah, no ladies.
2: So, yes. And the number's 1-888-485-MVCR if you want to get in early. Now we got to get the Nimrods of the news. Roll it.
3: When the going gets tough.
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4: I love the poorly educated.
2: All right. Nimrods in the news. We go to Flagler County, Florida. That's where 48-year-old Lisa DeBenedictis is in a lot of trouble. Why? Well, she took her 9-year-old daughter into Target. And she decided she wanted some things but didn't want to pay for them. So she put things into her 9-year-old's pink backpack.
0: Oh, come on.
2: Gosh. Yes. DeBenedictis also skipped scanning several items at self-checkout before they left. So she's charged with theft and contributing to the delinquency of a child. She has prior convictions, too, in a different county. Right. So, yeah, so she's being held on bond now, and that's Nimrods in the news.

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